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2: To say that there is a huge spiritual vacuum in the life of this generation is an understatement. To say that there is a severe spiritual hunger and starvation in this generation, it's an understatement. Just look around you. Look around you and see the multi-billion dollar business of fortune tellers and tarot card readers and clairvoyants and astrologers and psychic false and otherwise. They all a clear indication that there is a deep longing in the human soul. There is a huge longing for spiritual wholeness. There is longing for physical wholeness. And there is nothing wrong with that longing, by the way. There's nothing wrong with it. God created us with that longing inside of us. God created us with a spiritual vacuum on the inside of us. God created us with that desire, for that desire to be fulfilled. God created us incomplete. Not only that, but God made only one provision for that completeness to take place. God made only one provision for that wholeness to become a reality in your life and in my life. God made only one type of food that shall satisfy that inner hunger. God made only one drink that quenches that inner thirst. God made only one object that can fill that empty space. God made only one permanent solution for that permanent problem. Every other alternative to God's provision is only temporary. It's not real. Oprah's solutions, his band-aid on a gaping wound. Dr. Phil's solutions are Teflons. New Age spirituality is fake. These are like eating sawdust. They might fill your stomach, but very soon you'll die of spiritual malnutrition. All of these so-called spiritualities is what I call it, shadow spirituality. And shadow spirituality today is taught in many a church. That is the saddest part. That's the part that wants you to go on your face and cry and weep in bitterness. That this shadow spirituality is preached in many a pulpit today. This shadow spirituality is practiced by many churchgoers today. This shadow spirituality has even invaded some of the so-called evangelical churches. So what is that shadow spirituality? Shadow spirituality is any form of spirituality that does not acknowledge Jesus Christ as the only Lord of life. Shadow spirituality is any spirituality that does not say that only and exclusively is rooted in the power and the authority of the Holy Spirit of God. Shadow spirituality is inner spirituality that does not acknowledge that it is Father God and not Mother Earth who is the God of power and might. Shadow spirituality is inner spirituality that does not affirm that the Bible is God's own self-revelation to the world. Shadow spirituality is what secular-minded people just refer to simply as spirituality. So what is that spirituality? I'm going to give you a definition. Don't forget it. This is their own definitions, by the way. I'm not making this up. This is their own definition. Any dimension of human experience that's beyond the physical. It's called spiritual and spirituality. So dabbling in the occult, they call that spirituality. Loving nature and worshiping nature, they call that spirituality. Any form of mysticism and mental control, that's spirituality. Search for God, any God, that's called spirituality. If you worship angels and take good care of your guardian angel, that's called spirituality. To our culture, spirituality is represented by Forrest Gump's box of chocolate. You don't know what you're getting. Others have defined spirituality bluntly as A, B, C. Anything but Christianity. What does shadow spirituality or counterfeit spirituality hope to achieve? Shadow spirituality says they want people to be enlightened and they want them to be empowered. Enlightenment and empowerment, that's their goal. Counterfeit or shadow spirituality's stated aim is to help the person, quote, to reach an improved state of emotional health, a strong self-esteem, a balance of spirit, body, and mind. I'm sure some of you are probably sitting here saying, well, Michael, wait a minute, what's wrong with these goals? They sound good to me. And on the surface, they do sound good. They look like wonderful goals. Who doesn't want to improve their emotional state? Don't you? Won't you improve your emotional state? Well, for starter, that's their aim. Nobody ever said that any of them have achieved it or can achieve it. Well, look, I can aim at reaching the summit of Mount Everest. That's a wonderful aim. Everybody said, Michael, isn't that great? That's a great goal. Some people come and say, give me a pat on the back. Isn't that great? But those who know me, they'll say, rots of rock. There's no way on God's earth for me to reach the bottom of Mount Everest, let alone the top. That's an elusive goal. That's an impossibility. It's like playing a hoax on someone. Furthermore, I don't want an improved emotional health. Do you? I don't want it. What is an improved emotional health? Who can judge you when you're improved? Who's going to judge that? How are you going to know when you're improving? No, I don't want improvement. I want completely be healed. My emotions be completely healed. I want complete emotional transformation. I want a complete whole emotions. I want complete healing of my emotions. And the only way to experience complete wholeness in every way is to be able to say with the Apostle Paul, I live, but it is no longer I who live, but Christ who lives within me. And the life I now live in the flesh, I live by faith in the Son of God who loved me and gave himself for me. That is it. That's how to have wholeness in life. Not with the mumbo jumbos or jumping through hoops or doing 27 things. Shadow spirituality is deceptive. And in shadow spirituality, a person could declare himself whole whenever they feel happy. But in true spirituality, I become whole when I reflect the likeness of the Lord Jesus Christ. In shadow spirituality, you put a band-aid on a gaping wound. But in true spirituality, you get the complete permanent surgery. In shadow spirituality, you may get a quick fix. But in true spirituality, you receive the power to overcome day in and day out. In shadow spirituality, you get a placebo. But in true Christianity, you'll get the real thing. Shadow spirituality, a person has the power to make themselves whole, which is a lie. But in true spirituality, the Holy Spirit of God declares you whole. And God the Father says that is right. Why? Because God the Son has been invited to live on the inside of you. Amen. I'm amazed. I'm absolutely astounded of how many Christians refer to the Holy Spirit as it. I am absolutely amazed. But when the Bible talks about the Holy Spirit, the Bible is talking about a person. He is the third person of the Trinity. He is the very Spirit of the mighty God. Not just a loose force in the world that you toss to people like a football. It is not something you blow on people and they'll fall. No, you don't blow on people the Holy Spirit. Isaiah 34:16 tells us that the Holy Spirit of God controls the course of history. Nehemiah 9:30 and Zechariah 7:12 tells us that He reveals God's truth and will. In Psalm 143:10, He tells us that God's people will know the way to faithfulness through the Holy Spirit. And in Numbers 11, the Bible tells us that the Holy Spirit of God equips individuals for leadership. He is no other than the supernatural mighty power of God, the very breath of God Himself. And He is given to us not to play with us. Listen to me, believers. The Holy Spirit is not given to us so that He may play with us. He's not given to us so that He may serve our purpose. He is not given to us so that He may become our personal genie. No, and a million no. He is the Spirit of the living God. He is the hurricane force that created the universe. He is the mighty wind that blew on the dust and Adam showed up. He is the mighty wind that parted the Red Sea. He is the power that moves the air, even to the point of violent movement. He is the energy that is released with the spiritual force and power. He is the supernatural power that breathes upon your dead soul and my dead soul and quicken our spirits. He is the power that guides us and leads us and empowers us to live a holy and righteous life. That's who He is. Jesus said in John chapter 14, 15, and 16 that when He goes to the Father, He will send His Holy Spirit to dwell on the earth. In the Old Testament, the Holy Spirit came upon Samson and left. The Holy Spirit came and ministered through Isaiah and left. But then God has been promising that this trickle of rain one day is going to become a shower. And one day the Holy Spirit of God is coming to dwell in the lives of the believers. And right on schedule, the Holy Spirit of God on the day of Pentecost showed up. And He showed up in wind and in fire. The wind that blows upon our dead spirits and quickens us. And the fire of purity and righteousness that burns away the dross of sin out of our lives. The Bible tells us four things about the Holy Spirit. Everything else is counterfeit and shadow spirituality. First, the Word of God tells us that He quickens our dead spirits. Secondly, the Bible tells us that He transforms our fallen nature. Thirdly, the Bible tells us that He seals us for God's ownership. And fourthly, the Bible tells us that He fills us with His presence. How about that? Number one, He quickens our dead spirits. Let me tell you something. Some of you might not have known this. Listen carefully, especially all of you chosen frozen. You know who you are. Listen to me. Every one of us was born spiritually dead. Every one of us was born spiritually stillborn. Every one of us was born dead in trespasses and sin. Every one of us was born not knowing that we are sinners and desperately need salvation. Every one of us was born with our backs to God and did not know that we needed God. Every one of us was born that way. Every human being on the face of the earth was born that way. But the Holy Spirit of God breathed in us and created in us a hunger and thirst for God. He breathed in us when He showed up in my life and showed me that I'm living in rebellion against the Holy God. He breathed on us and He opened our blind spiritual eyes to see that we are heading for hell without Jesus Christ. He breathed on us and He showed us that we cannot save ourselves with our own good works. He breathed on us and He showed us our desperate condition without Jesus Christ. And that is why I genuinely, deeply, emotionally, and intellectually feel sorry for those who are caught up in false spirituality. I weep tears. I pray my heart is to love the sinners, because if I did not, I would not be doing all that I'm doing. I don't long to see them end up in eternal judgment. I long for them to know Jesus. And I have nothing in my heart but compassion and love toward those who don't know the Savior, the only Savior of our souls. Those who fall in the trap of believing that if you peel away layers of negative thinking, if you peel away the layers of bad feelings, if you peel away the layers of hurtful memories, if you just keep on peeling this, you become self-empowered and self-actualized. It's a lie, my friend, it's a lie. You see, that way you don't need the Holy Spirit, you don't need God to open your blind eyes. You see, what will happen, you try to forgive yourself when you feel like it, and your spirit cannot do that. And that is why shadow spirituality, in that kind of life, there is no right and wrong. You see, now you understand when you read some of the curriculum of your kids, that when you bring them from, there is no right and wrong. Right and wrong is what you decide. Right and wrong is what, up to your standards. Right and wrong is what you make of it. There is no need for the Holy Spirit of God to convict you and forgive you. You convict yourself and you forgive yourself. Now, I can't think of a worse nightmare. Do you know why? Because the Bible said, even if our conscience condemn us, He is greater than our conscience. I can't think of a worse nightmare to be living that way, not knowing the loving forgiveness of Jesus Christ. The Holy Spirit of God not only quickens our dead spirits, but secondly, He transforms our fallen nature. This woman said to me, she was caught up in this shadow spirituality, this counterfeit spirituality for some time. And she told me, she said, I kept on peeling layers of myself as they told me to do. She said, I kept doing this. And then I got to the core of my soul and I found nothing. She said, the nothingness I found was not the nirvana I was promised, but emptiness. Emptiness that nearly killed me. But thank God, she said, the Holy Spirit of God not only showed me the way of forgiveness and peace, but He began to transform me into the likeness of Jesus Christ. That's what He does. He doesn't only quicken our dead spirits, He doesn't only transform our fallen nature, but thirdly, He seals us with ownership. You know, the Apostle Paul got the idea of the sealing from the merchants in the port of Ephesus. There were a lot of bad timber being sold, and the Ephesians were really exercised about that, because their grain of wood, their timber, was the best in the world. So they said, we've got to do something about this. We want to make sure that people understand and don't mix our good timber with the bad timber, with the bad wood that they're buying from elsewhere. So they created a seal that cannot be imitated, that cannot be duplicated. And they will put that seal on their wood, on their timber. Why? Because they did not want theirs to be confused with the other inferior grades of wood. And the Apostle Paul saw this And he said, I know exactly what the Holy Spirit of God has done. Now, when the buyers would go and buy the temple, they look for that seal. And it's the same way the Apostle Paul said, God, the Holy Spirit, places a seal of ownership on everyone that belongs to Jesus Christ. The Holy Spirit of God is the one who authenticates and testify whether you belong to Jesus or you don't. So whenever a sealed child of God goes through doubt, and make no mistake about it, all of us go through doubt. The devil is around trying to make us doubt. You know what happens? The Holy Spirit of God comes to you as you are spending time with God in prayer. And he whispers in your ear. He said, you're mine. Jesus have redeemed you. And I have personally have sealed you. You belong to Jesus. Don't listen to the devil. Not only that, the Holy Spirit himself quickens our dead spirits. Not only the Holy Spirit of God transform our fallen nature. Not only the Holy Spirit himself seals us with his ownership. But fourthly, the Holy Spirit of God daily fills us with his presence. Please listen carefully to what I'm going to tell you. A lot of people get confused on this. While the Holy Spirit seal, the seal of the Holy Spirit happens once in the life of the believer, the filling of the Holy Spirit is continuous. While the sealing of the Holy Spirit is dependent upon God's gracious favor, the filling of the Holy Spirit is dependent upon you asking him every day and every moment of every day to be filled of his Spirit. While every committed believer in Jesus Christ is sealed by the Holy Spirit, the sad thing is not every believer in Jesus Christ is daily filled by the Holy Spirit. Amen. Because they don't ask for it. They don't ask for that filling. And that is why the Apostle Paul in Ephesians 5:18 says, be continuously, that's what it means, be continuously, continuously, continuously filled of the Holy Spirit. Believer, if you've known Jesus, been sealed of the Holy Spirit, and have not been filled daily, and you know your life is in a mess, begin today to ask the Holy Spirit of God, that I've been missing out on the greatest blessing, by asking you, Holy Spirit, to fill me every day. But then there may be somebody here today. That person may be, they know a great deal about Jesus. They may actually even go to church. They may actually be seeking after Jesus. You may be seeking after him today. You may feel good about coming to church and singing and praying. But by the same token, you have never fully surrendered your life to Jesus Christ. And thus, you have never really received the quickening of the Holy Spirit of God in your life. You come to church and you know there is something missing. Do you know what that something is? It is someone. It's someone. And he is a gift that God the Father gives you when you surrender to God the Son, and his name is God the Holy Spirit. He can breathe upon you today. He can breathe upon your dead soul, your dead spirit, and he can quicken your spirit even now. Will you ask him?
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2: A.W. Tozer once warned that the church had traded its high view of God for something so low, so ignoble, as to be unworthy of thinking people. That was 50 years ago, and things haven't improved. But today on Insight for Living, Chuck Swindoll cuts through the noise of a theologically shallow culture to recover something ancient, revolutionary, and life-changing. The love of God, as Scripture actually describes it. Not a feeling, not a sentiment, a force so vast, so unconditional, so relentlessly personal, that it will reframe everything you thought you knew.

would like to give you 12 words that I hope you will never, ever forget. Here they are. What we think about God is the most important thing about us. Once again, what we think about God is the most important thing about us. I'll repeat that periodically through this message because I want it riveted into your brain. You'll need it in this day in which there is a lot of sloppy and silly thinking about God. Matter of fact, if we have a low and inaccurate view of God, our worship will be shallow and skewed and dissatisfying. However, if we have a high view of God, and if it is true, our worship will be meaningful and pure, satisfying and deep. I'll go further. If we shape our thinking about God from the culture around us, our life will remain complicated and even become chaotic. But if we allow Holy Scripture to shape our thinking, God will emerge in our minds as He is, real, personal, meaningful, all-powerful. What we think about God is the most important thing about us. Tragically, not many people think that much about God. In fact, there are a few who don't do much thinking at all these days. I like the way one wag put it, God is a lot like my pastor. I don't hear from him during the week, and I don't understand him on Sunday. Maybe you feel that way. Today, I want you to understand him. I want him to become, well, real to you. He is at work, whether you see him or hear him or feel him, he is there. And as Francis Schaeffer once put it, he's not silent. He is at work in what you called tragedies, surprises, and unexpected events. He's at work when you began to doubt. He was not in any way out of control. What we think about God is the most important thing about us. Truth be told, the church of the 21st century has reached an all-time low water mark theologically. We have come into shallow waters biblically. This isn't a new realization. A.W. Tozer wrote of it 50 or more years ago. The church has surrendered her once lofty concept of God and has substituted it for one so low, so ignoble, as to be utterly unworthy of thinking, worshiping men and women. With our loss of the sense of majesty has come the further loss of awe and consciousness of the divine presence. We have therefore lost our spirit of worship and our ability to withdraw inwardly to meet God in adoring silence. How true is that? Adoring silence. We are beginning to learn about our Heavenly Father. One of the things we are learning is that He is not an old, doting heavenly grandfather who sits around nodding and winking and handing out $20 bills for you to buy another video game. The God of the Scriptures is our awesome, holy, glorious, loving Heavenly Father. A great deal of difference when painted in that light. When you think about the love of God, it's necessary these days that we explain or define what it does not mean.
God is not one who sits in his heaven nodding and saying, no matter what, anything goes because I love you. That wouldn't be love. That wouldn't be good for us. God is not saying, my love is so strong, so consistent, so deep, I'm willing to overlook any sinful thought, word, or deed you participate in. Doesn't matter. I love you. While I'm at it, he isn't saying, my love means that nothing you do will grieve me because I care so much for you. I don't even notice it when you walk away. That is not an accurate understanding, in spite of what you may have learned or been taught. We're going to discover today what it means to say that God is love. In 1 John chapter 4, we read a statement that is just three words, and you may have heard them throughout your religious life or spiritual life. 1 John 4, verse 7, verse 8, you will read, God is love. Verse 8 concludes with the three words, God is love. That means this: he personifies unconditional love. Love permeates who he is and everything he does. His love is spontaneous. It is sacrificial. It is consistent. It is self-giving. It is active. It is full of understanding, but it is not absent from his other characteristics. You see, not only does 1 John tell us that God is love, verse 8, as well as verse 16 of this fourth chapter, back in chapter 1, I want you to notice in verse 5, we read, this is the message we have heard from him and announced to you, that God is light. There's another three words to compare or contrast with God is love. The one who is loving, consistently, unconditionally loving, is also the God of light. And you will read at the end of the verse, in him there is no darkness at all. That means not a trace of darkness. Not a touch, not a hint, not a particle of unholiness or impurity. God is holy, God is just, God is pure, God is full of splendor, God is light. We must keep these two thoughts in balance. The one who is love is also light. His love reaches out, seeks us, and desires us. His love tempers his justice and his righteousness. His love prompts his grace to us. His love must never be separated from his other characteristics. It is an attribute of our Heavenly Father, and so I would add to my statement another word. What we think about God's love is the most important thing about us. We're all members of a family. You came from a family. Perhaps you have married and come into another family as well. Perhaps you've never married, or you're not now married. The point is, we understand family. So we understand the love in a family. Let's take you who are married. Perhaps I should say those of us who are married. We who are married have relationship with another individual like no other person on this earth. We love them, we want to believe, unconditionally. And sometime we will even say that. The fact is, our love has limits. And sometime, as we have learned in these last few years, our love has to get tough. There are boundaries you don't cross, even though you are unconditionally loved. A wife would never say to her husband as he's on his way to a sales meeting in another city, hey, anything goes, sweetheart, no matter what you do, I love you. Whoa, not anything goes. She says to him, in effect, my love for you is deep and I believe in you, therefore I know you'll remain faithful to me.
There's a limit on that love, and it's balanced by the reminder that there needs to also be faithfulness. How about a parent's love for a child? Let's go there. We're all the children of someone. We have a father. We have a mother. Your mother or father may still be with you, maybe have gone, but you have a memory of being reared in the home of your parents. Leave 1 John and go to Hebrews chapter 12. Back a few books. Hebrews 12 will talk about the love of a father. And you will see love at work in a surprising way. And it will help us understand and define love. Hebrews 12, verse 6. Those whom the Lord loves, he disciplines. Look at that. Wait a minute. Those whom the Lord loves, he disciplines? Absolutely. In fact, if you read further, and we will, that's how we know we are his sons. We are his daughters. For those whom the Lord loves, he disciplines. He scourges every son who

All discipline for the moment seems not to be joyful, but sorrowful. Yet those who have been trained by it, afterwards it yields the peaceful fruit of righteousness. I believe those were some of my mother's and father's favorite verses of Scripture. I've used those verses in the early years of rearing our children. Now, I have some funny stories I could tell you about quoting verses like that. And I would sometimes say, and I learned not to say it as a result of a story I'm going to tell you. I would sometimes say to one of our children, you know, to discipline you right now hurts me more than it does you. They always gave me that, yeah, really, look. Well, one occasion, our youngest daughter, Colleen, and I were on the way up the stairs. She had disobeyed and disobeyed and disobeyed again and again. And I said, come here, young lady. We were on our way up the stairs and the tears started. No one could cry quite like Colleen. And on the way up the stairs, my father's heart began to sort of, well, yield a little. And I remember the verse of Scripture, the one whom a father loves, he disciplines. So I get to the top of the stairs and I walk in the room and I close the door and she, that's those big crocodile eyes at me and says, Daddy, no. And I said, you know what, honey? You need to know this hurts me as much as it hurts you. She said, Daddy, I've got a great idea. Don't do it and both of us will be happier. So I stopped saying things like that. The truth is, it does pain the Father. It does grieve the Lord when we walk away from Him. He's saddened over the fact that we make a foolish decision and walk in the flesh. He's our Father. He loves us. He cares about us deeply and profoundly. But His love doesn't exist as a solitary virtue. He's also just. He's righteous. He's holy. Let me show you an example of the Father's unconditional love. Deuteronomy chapter 7. I love this verse of Scripture. Deuteronomy 7, verses 6, 7, and 8. These words were spoken by Moses to the people of Israel, to the Hebrews. They have been through the wilderness. They are right on the verge of the promised land. He is delivering his swan song in this book of Deuteronomy. The word itself means second law. So it's a reiteration of the law. And he is assuring his people of the Father's love. Look at Deuteronomy 7, 6. You are a holy people to the Lord your God. The Lord your God has chosen you to be a people for his own possession out of all the peoples who are on the face of the earth. Now the verse I love. The Lord did not set his love on you nor choose you because you were more in number than any of the peoples, for you were the fewest of all peoples, but because the Lord loved you and kept the oath which he swore to your forefathers, the Lord brought you out by a mighty hand and redeemed you from the house of slavery from the hand of Pharaoh, king of Egypt. Isn't that great? Why does the Lord love us? Because he loves you. Remember when your parent, back to parents again, remember when your parents would say, I want you to do that. You'd say, why? Because I said so. And it never seemed to make sense. And I find it right here. Lord, why do you love me? Because I said so. In fact, there's nothing about you that draws me to you. There's nothing all that impressive, and I've seen you at your worst. But because I choose to love you, that is the sovereign act of God, allowing his mercy to overrule his justice. Knowing we deserve the worst, he provides the best. And the people of Israel could remember over and over again, it's because the Lord chose to love them. On your way toward the New Testament, stop off at Jeremiah. It's one of the great prophets of the Old Testament. Just after Isaiah, you will come to Jeremiah. Chapter 31, verse 3. Jeremiah 31, verse 3. Here we are. The Lord appeared to him from afar, saying, I have loved you with an everlasting love. Therefore, I have drawn you

I'm John Pantry. Join us when Chuck Swindoll continues to describe the inexhaustible love of God tomorrow on Insight for Living.

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Up next, it's the news, followed by Wake Up to Hope.

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1: Donald Trump's claimed a preliminary deal to end the war in the Middle East has already been signed by the US and Iran. Speaking as he and other G7 leaders arrived in France, the president insisted the vital Strait of Hormuz will be fully open. Oil prices have dropped to a three-month low. He also says ships are starting to go through the vital shipping route.
2: I felt badly that we had to go back on the attack for two nights, and I thought a third, but we made it before that happened. But I think a lot of great things are going to happen in the Middle East right now.
1: Eight closed grooming gang cases are being reopened as part of a massive review of hundreds of files. They're the first to be referred back to police by Operation Beaconport, which is looking at 1,200 allegations where no action was taken. The family of a man who took his own life after being left severely disabled after a COVID jab say a compensation scheme's failing victims. John Cross was initially denied a payout, but following a legal challenge, his relatives found he'd have qualified for £120,000. Peter Todd's their solicitor.
3: There's been 22,000 applications in respect of COVID vaccines so far under the scheme. Only 200 cases have received a payment.
1: Ministers insist they're carefully considering the family's concerns. Bonnie Tyler's out of a coma, but still very unwell, according to her spokesperson. The Welsh singer's been in hospital in Portugal for weeks after emergency intestinal surgery. Iran equalised twice as they started their World Cup campaign with a 2-2 draw against New Zealand. Belgium and Egypt also drew in the group's other match. And Manchester's been identified as Britain's top hotspot for house price growth. Rightmove found the average asking price for a home surged by 63% over the past decade. That's the latest. I'm Fade Silver.
0: On the hour and up to date, this is Hope FM. Your faith-filled start to the day. This is Wake Up to Hope.
4: Well, it's Tuesday morning. The time's just after 7 o'clock. Welcome along to Hope FM. And this is Wake Up to Hope. We begin with Hillsong and Taya. This is Oceans. Good morning.

0: beginning our time on Wake Up to Hope this Tuesday morning. Hillsong featuring the voice of Taya. That's Oceans Where My Feet May Fail.
1: Your faith-filled start to the day. This is Wake Up to Hope with Dan W.
0: Well, thank you for choosing to begin your day with us here on Hope FM. This is Wake Up to Hope, that time, that place, that space right here on the radio where we can begin our day in worship and in prayer. Today, we'll be turning to Isaiah 41 verse 10 for our morning message, for a reminder that right now, in everything that we go through, the Lord is holding us firmly. You've also got music on the way from The Belonging Co., Stephanie Gretzinger, Ezra Worship Initiative, one from Travis Green too, which plays right now. A real Wake Up to Hope, a favourite for me, this one. This is called All Things New. Good morning.

0: music from the Ezra Worship Initiative. That's Miracle God featuring the voice of Molly Mack. Before that, Travis Green with All Things New. You're listening to Wake Up to Hope this Tuesday morning right here on Hope FM. It's time for this.
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0: I will strengthen you and help you. I will hold you up with my victorious right hand. It's Isaiah 41 verse 10 for our morning message today, and a reminder that right now the Lord is holding you firmly and securely. See, he promises to provide the strength you need to face the challenges, and because it's promised, it means it is guaranteed. God has you in his hands. No circumstances will overwhelm you. He will never let you go. Lord, thank you for the promise, that promise to help and hold me. May I never forget that I am not alone in my struggles. I will hold on to you as you hold on to me. Amen.

I will strengthen you and help you. I will hold you up with my victorious right hand. Isaiah 41, verse 10 for our morning message today. And music there from Stephanie Gretzinger. Christ the Lord is with me. We have one more song on Wake Up to Hope this morning, staying on that theme from Isaiah 41. This is The Belonging Co. featuring the voice of Lauren Daigle. Peace be

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7: Well, a dry day today, sunny spells, variable cloud, though it will become overcast by the evening. Also quite warm today with highs of around about 19, maybe even 20 degrees. This evening and tonight, dry, cloudy, but breezier than the daytime, very mild. And then a dry day once again on Wednesday. As that temperature maintains that quite warm feeling of 19 to 20 degrees.
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Yeah, Peter Burton with Matthew West, and that's Where Would I Be? Kicking off our Hope FM breakfast show this morning. It's Tuesday the 16th of June. Good to have you along. It's Fayfield Community Radio from Bournemouth to wherever you are this morning on FM, on digital radio, around the world at hopefm.com and via the all-new Hope FM player available on all Android and Apple devices. 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My name's Dan. Very good morning to you. With you through until 9 o'clock. All about that faith-filled, feel-good music on the way. Music from The Young Escape and 10th Avenue North. Rachel DeLong. Coming up a little bit later on, we'll have, keep you up to date with all those big news stories of the morning from around the world, up and down the UK and across BCP and Dorset. Plus, latest, of course, from the World Cup. A couple of games to catch up on from yesterday evening and overnight as well. A lot of draws in a nutshell. Also coming up a bit later, our track of the week from Megan Woods, hearing the song, but the story behind her brand new one called Heaven Down Here. We continue with the music right now, though. Elevation Rhythm, a song that features in the Hope 20 Chart Show Top 20 currently. One of the biggest tracks of the year so far. This is Washed. Good morning.

0: Rachel DeLong, that's a track called Confessions. Before that, The Young Escape, 10th Avenue North together on Because of God. And we also heard Elevation Rhythm with Wash. Time ever closer to 8 o'clock this Tuesday morning. On the way after the break, we got some brand new music from We The Kingdom and Crowder. That one from Lauren Daigle, maybe even one from Switchfoot as well that we can squeeze in before the 8 o'clock news. Stay with us.
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It's brand new music on your Hope FM breakfast show this morning from a brand new album from We The Kingdom. That's a track featuring Crowder. That's Glory, Glory. It's Tuesday morning. It's the 16th of June. It's really good to have you along with us here on Hope FM, faith-filled community radio. It's the Hope FM breakfast show brought to you by Dorset Jewellers today. On the way, we got one from Switchfoot just before we take the news from the Sky News Centre after Lauren Daigle with a Tremble.

0: and a cover of Harry Styles' Lights Up. Before that, Lauren Daigle and Tremble. Coming up in hour number two of The Breakfast Show this morning, we keep the Faith Hill feel good music going. With the likes of Blessing Offer. Some Phil Wickham too. Plus our track of the week from Megan Woods. It's all on the way. Stay with us.
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2: From the Sky News Centre at 8, Donald Trump's number two is suggesting a preliminary peace framework to end the Iran war could be released before Friday. That's when it's due to be signed in Geneva by Tehran and Washington, though the US president claims pen's already been put to paper. A vital shipping route's expected to reopen as part of the agreement. Matthew Saville, a director of military sciences, says uncertainty remains.
3: The agreement that is going to be signed is simply a memorandum of understanding for how they will conduct subsequent negotiations. So this isn't a huge breakthrough so much as an extension of the so-called ceasefire, which I think, as everyone has seen, has not involved much ceasing of fire.
2: A man's been charged with murder after a woman's body was found in southeast London. 47-year-old Barbara McCann was discovered at a property in Lewisham last Tuesday. There's a warning: the true number of Ebola cases is likely far higher than official figures suggest. Oxfam's expressed concern about a lack of clean water at the epicentre of the outbreak in the Democratic Republic of Congo. The family of a man who took his own life after being left severely disabled following a COVID jab say a compensation scheme's failing victims. John Cross was initially denied a payout, but following a legal challenge, ministers accepted the vaccine caused his condition. Liz Whitehead's John's daughter.
4: And he killed himself in the most awful way, frightened, scared, alone, and feeling like a burden to us, and feeling like the system had let him down. And I can't imagine what he was going through.
2: The government insists it's carefully considering concerns. Iran have opened their World Cup campaign with a 2-2 draw against New Zealand. Today's game see France take on Senegal and Iraq play Norway. And Manchester's Britain's top hotspot for house price growth. Rightmove found the average asking price surged by 63% over the past decade. That's the latest. I'm Faye De Silva.
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0: A dry day today, sunny spells, variable cloud, quite overcast at times, but it will be a very warm, highs of about 19 to 20 degrees. Any chance of the odd shower will be in the morning across the south, if there will be any showers at all. Tonight, dry, cloudy, breezier than the daytime, very mild. Into Wednesday, also dry, starting mostly cloudy in the morning, with some sunny spells developing in the afternoon. Again, Wednesday looking like tomorrow, guys. Another very warm day with Hope FM. 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
5: Today's thought for the day is by the Reverend Robin Wood from Christchurch, and he's called his message Freedom. Robin.
6: Have you ever watched the TV programme Who Do You Think You Are? It is part of a series where celebrities delve back into their past and try to discover who their ancestors were. Sometimes they go back hundreds of years, with often a few surprises. Of course, they have all the resources of the BBC at their disposal, but it is not always that easy for most of us to do this. I did try and find out about my family with little success. However, I did discover one fact through a distant family member, and that was concerning my wife's father. Apparently, his ancestors were Huguenots who came over from France in the 17th century to escape persecution. The Huguenots were Protestant Christians, and at that time, King Louis XIV wanted to turn France into an entirely Catholic country. The result was severe persecution for all who would not comply. There was a mass exodus of the Huguenots to other countries at that time. I've just finished reading a newly published book entitled Call of Freedom by Paul Monk. This is a story of a Huguenot family who escaped from France and make a horrendous journey via England, Ireland, and the Atlantic Ocean in order to settle in the New World where they may practice their faith in freedom. It is a novel rooted in history and makes a very good read. Freedom is a very important part of a civilized society, especially the freedom to practice our religion in accordance with our conscience. As a practicing Christian, I believe strongly in the freedom of religion, especially in our diverse society. Many in other countries do not have this right, and we should uphold them in our prayers. Freedom should be a fundamental right of all human beings. This is what William Wilberforce and others fought for in the 19th century as they saw the horror of slavery. Some years ago, I witnessed just how precious is freedom as I watched, while working with a Christian agency, hundreds of men, women and children fleeing across the border from Cambodia into Thailand to escape the oppression of the Khmer Rouge and then the invading Vietnamese forces. It was a difficult journey for them, crossing the jungle hills infested with mines, and as a result many lost their lives, many were severely injured and all were traumatized. It was all in the name of freedom. But even when they made that journey, they were still faced with a limited freedom on the refugee camps. We are privileged to live in a free country where there is free speech, freedom of religion, freedom of movement. We must treasure these rights and protect them at all costs. In the Bible, in John chapter 8, verse 32, Jesus says, "The truth will set you free." What is the truth that he speaks of? Well, he answers this himself later on when he says in John chapter 14, verse 6, "I am the way, the truth, and the life." Jesus is the truth, and through knowing him, we have freedom. Freedom, yes, it is very precious, but true freedom is found in Jesus. Thank you for listening. Do have a good day.
0: And a huge thank you to the Reverend Robin Wood for bringing us our thought for the day this Tuesday morning.
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Blessing, Offer, and Lift Me Up here with the Hope FM Breakfast Show, Tuesday morning, 16th of June. Hope you're good. Just gone 10 minutes past 8. My name's Dan, with you through until 9 o'clock. Plenty more of that Faith Hill feel good music to come. Got Phil Wickham and Crowder on the way. Our track of the week, too, from Megan Woods. We're hearing the story, the heart behind her brand new single called Heaven Down Here. Also, keep you up to date with all those big news stories of the morning from around the world. The latest in the Middle East, the latest from here in the UK on this social media, incoming social media ban for under 16s. And also the latest from the World Cup, a couple of matches to catch up on from last night and overnight, too. Stay in touch with the show as we make our way through on 01202 777 321. Be good to hear from you this morning. We've got one from Hillsong on the way. Two. It's all to come. Stay with us right now, though. Let's have Terrian and One Day together. This is Matthew 5.

You know, we started our time on the Hope FM Breakfast Show this morning and Wake Up to Hope with Oceans from Hillsong. And we just turned up there. We cranked up a little bit with that one with Grace Graber and her version of that song. Playing that for Aid and for Heather this morning, you wonderful, beautiful people. I love you very, very much. 17, almost 18 minutes past 8. If there's anything that you want to hear this morning, let me know. 01202 77321 on WhatsApp or give us a call in the studio. Next up, I might not tell you I love you, but I do. I really do. Phil Wickham's next with Crowder. This is It Really Is Amazing Grace.

0: Phil Wickham, Crowder, that it really is Amazing Grace. Coming up after the break, music from Alison Ide, got one from Grayson Max too, also one from Bay Turner as well. Stay with us.
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0: must be praying.
1: Yeah, Baytana and Somebody's Praying. What a voice on that, man. Before that, Grayson Max, a former Hope FM track of the week. With Silence, also heard the latest single from Alison Eid as well. Alison Eid and Hips. Speaking of track of the week, we got our latest one right now before we take you through those big news stories of the day. Megan Woods has got a new song out. Of course, the singer of one of the biggest songs of the past 2 years, The Truth. Huge, huge song here on Hope FM and around the world as well. Her latest single is called Heaven Down Here. Here is Megan to tell us the story and the heart behind the song.
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3: Hey, it's Megan Woods, and my song, Heaven Down Here, came from looking at the world around us and feeling that ache that so many of us carry right now. We may be more connected than ever, but so many of us still feel alone, overwhelmed, and homesick for something that this world can't give us. Heaven Down Here is a cry for the presence of Jesus in the middle of all of it. It's a prayer for the Holy Spirit to come near, for God's will to be done, and for His kingdom to come on earth as it is in heaven.

0: There we go, our track of the week is Megan Woods, her latest single, Heaven Down Here. Our track of the week, all this week, on The Breakfast Show. It's just gone 20 minutes to 9. It is Tuesday, so that does mean that, of course, we will be catching up with our very own Uncle Ron for this week's Ron's Retro before 9 o'clock. But right now, though, let's have a look through some of those big news stories from around the world and up and down the UK today. And we'll start with the latest from the Middle East. The US president is apparently celebrating a peace agreement with Iran, claiming the deal is all signed. He's arrived in France ahead of the G7 summit, but ahead of a formal signing in Switzerland on Friday, the terms remain unclear. It'll extend the current ceasefire, but Tehran's demanding Israel stops attacks on Lebanon too. Ismail Baghidi speaks for the Iranian foreign ministry.
1: The US is committed and has a duty to honor its side of the Memorandum of Understanding. The American side is responsible for any breach of agreement by other players or US allies in the region.
0: Back to the UK, ministers admit the finer details of a social media ban for under-16s will be worked on in the coming months after the Prime Minister confirmed restrictions from next year. News platforms have been told that the social media companies themselves will be responsible for enforcement, though it's not exactly clear how that will be done. It was put to an online safety minister that some tech companies have been fined here but haven't yet paid up.
2: I'm absolutely not happy with the pace and rigour of us acting and keeping young people safe. We want to go further, we want to go faster. That is why we have asked Ofcom to do an urgent review of its capability. We will give it all the powers, all the resources to make sure that it's acting robustly.
0: That's Kanishka Narayan there. The trillionaire owner of X, Elon Musk, has called it censorship law. ADHD may still be under-recognised and under-diagnosed in England despite recent increases in diagnosis. Research published in The Lancet found that while just over 1% had a diagnosis in the primary care register, record rates were notably lower across all age groups. It found the gap was larger in older adults. Professor Joshua Stott from University College London, which conducted the research, explains why.
3: Criteria have radically changed. The diagnosis only really came into the diagnostic system in the 1980s. So if you had ADHD all your life and you were born well before then, it would never have been picked up when you were a child. And then as adults, until recently, people weren't picked up.
0: Okay, the sport now to the football. And Arsenal winger Bukayo Saka says Thomas Tuchel can lead England to World Cup glory. Well, he would say that, wouldn't he? Ahead of their opening game with Croatia in Dallas tomorrow, Saka has been full of praise for the German head coach.
4: I think Thomas Tuchel is a great manager, and I'm very excited, and I believe he can help us deliver this World Cup. So I'm excited. I think all the players are in good spirits. The vibe around the camp is good, and we're just itching to get this first game underway and start our tournament.
0: Yeah, a couple of games last night. Well, yesterday early evening last night and very early this morning to go through. Overnight, Iran drew 2-2 with New Zealand in LA. The Iranians came from behind twice to take a point there. It's the first time a host nation has been at war with a World Cup participant. What a world we live in. Monday's

0: 0, Cape Verde 0. Saudi Arabia drew 1-1 with Uruguay. And also yesterday evening, Belgium and Egypt played out a 1-1 draw. Tonight, and into tomorrow morning. Group I sees favourites France take on Senegal. Of course, that was the opening match of the 2002 World Cup, wasn't it? That was the opening match. Senegal, their first ever World Cup. Shocking holders of France in that with the win. So a bit of World Cup history being replayed maybe later on tonight. That's an 8 o'clock kickoff. Iraq a take on Norway. That's 11 o'clock tonight. And then overnight into Wednesday morning, 2 o'clock tomorrow morning, holders Argentina take on Algeria. This is in Group J. And 5 o'clock tomorrow morning, Austria versus Jordan. Okay. That will do for the news and sport roundup for now. Have a look at all the big local news stories across BCP and Dorset in a little bit. But right now, let's have some brand new music. This is new. It came out on Friday from Carly Ann Taylor. It's called Heavenly Father.
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is brand new music on the Hope FM Breakfast Show from Carly Ann Taylor. That's Heavenly Father. We got one from Josiah Queen coming up. As promised, let's have a look through some of those big stories across BCP and Dorset this morning. We'll start with news from Christchurch this morning, where a bomb has been removed from a property in Suffolk Avenue. Bomb disposal teams were called yesterday and remained on the scene overnight with the cordon remaining in place. Two men and a woman have been arrested on suspicion of firearms offences. A small number of neighbouring properties were evacuated. They were called shortly after 9:30 a.m. It says, 9:30 a.m. yesterday. So there's still updates coming in about that over on the Bournemouth Echo website today. Elsewhere, two motorists and their 20 have died in separate crashes in Dorset on Sunday morning. A 22-year-old man died when his Suzuki motorbike crashed with a silver Vauxhall near Dorchester just before midday. A crash also involving a white Toyota van and a

bike near Bagwell Farm shortly after 10:20 on Sunday too. A 24-year-old man from Weymouth died at the scene. Dorset police said both families have been informed and urged witnesses or anyone with dashcam footage from both crashes to come forward. A little bit of sport now. AFC Bournemouth, the Cherries. Work is well underway on the Vitality Stadium expansion as the ground is a hive of construction activity. The Echo have a bunch of pictures up. A little bit of an insight into the progress of these improvements. New black seats have been installed in parts of the north stand, with other areas in the stand without seating at this stage, with the side panels on the stands removed while work is being carried out. Also, scaffolding is up around the ground, work progressing on a new route of the cycle path that will divert around the new outside broadcast camp compound behind the south stand. Work on diverting the current path began yesterday. This will take 4 weeks to complete. If you head over to the Bournemouth Echo website, you can see the full gallery of pictures taken as those works continue. The ground will expand to more than 20,000 seats in its current from its current 11,300 once construction is completed, with capacity added in all four corners. In extensions to the north stand and the east stands and the new south stand too. That's bournemouthecho.co.uk if you want to see pictures of how that work is progressing. Okay, time inching ever closer to 9 o'clock. We got to catch up with our very own Uncle Ron in a second. We'll do that after we hear some music from Josiah Queen. This is Demons. Oh.

0: Josiah Queen with Demons. 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
0: Before we finish our show today, it is Tuesday, so we need to say a very good morning to our very own Uncle Ron. How you doing, Ron?
2: Good morning. I'm fine. Having to make one... I've made a big decision today, which we'll talk about later, I'm sure. Uncle Ron is fine. Thank you.
0: Good. Good. Well, I am glad. I'm glad. So what's this decision you've made today? I know I was just talking there about these expansion plans and the work underway at Dean Court currently, but it's made you think, hasn't it?
2: Well, it most certainly has, because I don't know whether you're aware, but I have doing a trip round to my old haunting grounds and such, and I spend an awful lot of time at AFC Bournemouth, and because age, time marches on, as everybody's well aware, I've been supporting Bournemouth for a number of years, you know, and I've done my part. It's over 70 years I've been supporting Bournemouth. Now, having said that, I've got to, sadly, it's age-wise, I will not be going to visit Bournemouth Football Club again this year because of because I'm getting old, basically, too old.
0: Well, you've done enough for the club over the years, Ron. So you get to decide when you call it a day on going down to visit them there.
2: But you're absolutely right, because I must say this, because there's an old saying that I say: once a football supporter, always a footballer. Always a football supporter. Old football supporters never really die. They just sort of, like Ron, fade away into the distance.
0: Hey, but you haven't faded yet, Ron. Yeah, you're still here. And the good thing is, though, Ron, although you might not be going down there to Dean Court anymore, you're still going to be listening and you're still going to be watching when you can and supporting them from your palace in Southbourne and chatting about the cherries on the radio as well. So
2: So right, because there's football supporters, and I don't know whether I've told you this before. If I'm repeating myself, bear with me, right? I went to my first game down at Dean Court in 1953, which is a number of years, and I really got deeply involved with it all, and I feel that not only me, but there are many, many elderly supporters that have supported that club all their lives. And as I said a few minutes ago, sadly, once a football supporter, you still remember the good old days, mate.
0: You do. You got plenty of those memories about Bournemouth. The good old days, the not so good old days, and then the amazing days that we're experiencing at the moment.
2: Of course, I've been very, very fortunate, Dan. I've been there. I know when you've heard the old saying, I've got the T-shirt, and I. I've been there. I can look back, and what is nice, I can remember little bits of me. You can never remember it all, but I remember the good parts, and the bad path, and I've seen them come, I've seen them go. You name it, Uncle Ron has been there. Anyway, Merry Christmas, everybody.
0: Ron, many weeks and many... We'll have plenty to talk about next season as well. I mean, I know you're not going to come and join us as we hop on the plane to go and see Cherries play in Europe, but we'll talk about it plenty anyway. So, looking forward to that.
2: Sure,
0: Ron, we've got a song to play because we're running out of time. As always, we always overrun on a Tuesday. We do that for you, you know. The song you've chosen today, have you got it written down? Do you know what it is?
2: No, I've put it down
0: ago.
2: I've done the usual.
0: I'll give you a clue. I'll just tell you what it is. It's the Hollies and the Air That I Breathe.
2: That's him.
0: Yeah.
2: Yes, I like him. He's a lovely girl. No, the Hollies, believe it or not, ladies and gentlemen. Going back again to the 50s, 60s, 70s, I used to love them, and I still do, and I thought it'd be nice to finish with this, one of their top tunes. Thank you very much.
0: Good choice, Ron. And of course, we both, of course, are sending all of our best wishes to England before their opening World Cup match tomorrow, so looking forward to that. And we'll catch up with you next week, hopefully with a couple of England wins under our belt as well, Ron.
2: We'll talk about it then, but I can assure you, I've got a good prediction.
0: You've got a good feeling. All right.
2: Week.
0: Cheers,
2: later,
0: Ron.
2: Mate.
0: Have a good week.
2: God bless.

0: Yeah, that's the Hollies, the air that I breathe, as chosen by Uncle Ron for our breakfast show this Tuesday morning. Thank you so much for being with me today. I'll be back with you bright and early from Wake Up to Hope, starting at 7 o'clock tomorrow morning. Well, we'll be keeping you up to date with all those big news stories of the day once again. We'll have our thought for the day from Jane Dunlop, our track of the week. And songs from you as well. Do get in touch, 01202 777 321, on WhatsApp. Let me know what you want to hear tomorrow morning. Okay, coming up the rest of your morning here on Hope FM. We've got Hope FM music on the way between 9 and 11 o'clock. Plenty of that Faithfield feel-good stuff we're going to be hearing from in the next hour. I said Jason Gray, Noel Robinson, Philippa Hannah, Consumed by Fire, Jeremy Camps, and more Josiah Queen too. And then from 11 o'clock this morning is Let's Talk About Freedom with Dr. Angela Walker and Stuart Anderson. Today's episode, latest episode, is all about freedom from anger. 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
2: Many men suffering abuse at the hands of their partners think they're to blame, that they're weak. 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
6: A very warm welcome to our penultimate program in this series, Let's Talk About Freedom. And I'm in the studio with Dr. Angela Walker again. The last 23 weeks it is, we have just looked at topics relating to freedom, including spiritual warfare, our divine authority as believers in Jesus, our spiritual weapons and armor. The last few weeks we've looked at freedom from shame, freedom from rejection, the occult, addiction and deception. And I encourage you to look back over the past few weeks on the Listen Again section on the Hope FM website. It's just a fantastic resource. It's been a joy to hear the truth proclaimed from Dr. Angela Walker, who has also written several books, and there's one in particular on this subject that has just been re-released. It's called He Who Overcomes, and I just encourage you to check that out. You can get it on Amazon, and do check out Dr. Angela Walker and her ministry, which is called Theo Ministries, and you can find that at theoministries.com. In John 8, we read, "To the Jews who had believed in him, Jesus said, 'If you hold to my teaching, you are really my disciples. And then you will know the truth, and the truth will set you free.'" You know, Jesus wants us all to walk in his truth and to walk in freedom, to not be bound by sin and by the enemy's tactics. Jesus proclaimed that the Spirit of the Lord is upon me because he's anointed me to proclaim good news to the poor. He sent me to proclaim freedom for the prisoners. In Luke 4 verse 18, quoting from that, his manifesto really from Isaiah chapter 61. And it's been our joy to declare the truth, and we're going to be doing that today as we look at the subject of anger and how that can affect people and infiltrate people's lives, but also how we can walk in freedom in that area as well. So stay tuned as we look at this sensitive and interesting subject. We'll be back after this by Elevation Worship.

0: You are listening to Hope FM, and let's talk about freedom. We are in our penultimate week talking about anger today. I'm in the studio with Dr. Angela Walker. Angela, what is anger?
1: What is anger? I'm sure we have all, to a greater or lesser degree, experienced this. I know I can put my hand up and confess that. Anger, as we know, it is an emotion, okay? And it's where we have that strong feeling within, and it may be against someone or something. And as we read in scriptures, anger can be godly and ungodly. And of course, where it's ungodly, there may also be a spirit of anger attached to it or behind it. And we all know that when we have those angry moments, or we may have seen others have those angry moments, it produces an outburst from within. It's that outburst of emotions, and it can manifest physically or verbally, or even both. Some people we know that will just spew it out, as it were, but not do anything physical. Others will get violent, whether it's just with the things around, throwing things, as you know, or even violent towards people. So again, it can be expressed in these different ways. If it is dealt with in the correct way, it can be beneficial both to the person who's feeling angry and the person on the opposite side, again, or whatever the thing is, shall we say. And this is why it's knowing how to manage our anger. And this can be both in the workplace, in our homes, and, you know, even in the churches, basically everywhere, maybe even in the marketplace. So again, it's us knowing how to address and deal with this in a healthy way, shall we say. The problem is, if we don't deal with it in a healthy or right way, then without us being aware, it can lead to carrying hatred, bitterness, unforgiveness, revenge on someone, judgment, all these other negative emotions, which, as we know, are linked with unforgiveness. And this as well can then lead to physical illnesses. As we know, things like arthritis can come out, and even cancer. People have had cancer, but when had prayer ministry, there's been a deep-seated anger that needed to be dealt with. Or we end up doing things we then later regret. And those angry episodes, we might end up, losing jobs, we might end up losing families, as it were, in divorce, or even in imprisonment for the things that we have done. So this is why managing it is so, so important.
0: So there's a good way and a bad way to express our anger. How may anger be expressed?
1: Well, again, depending upon how we are wired and our personalities, it can range from, on one hand, denial. We are actually denying there's an issue or anything, or like our spouse or our boss is angry. We're just like, we put that block up, as it were. Two, we just avoid expressing it. We just go on shutdown mode. Or, of course, we let it out. And as I've just expressed, those anger outbursts where people like to, as we say in English, get it off our chest. Unless that's a very northern thing, but that's what we used to say, get it off your chest. What is it that you're bothered about? So there can be what we call passive aggressive form. Some of you may have heard of this being passive aggressive, and that's where someone who's passive aggressive is, they suppress it to the point where enough is enough, and then this anger outburst comes out of the blue, as it were. It's a bit like a pressure cooker where the steam builds up and then suddenly you hear the whistle. And this is where people just don't like addressing it, and they just think, no, I'm not going to say anything. I'm just going to, you know, keep cutting it. No, to the point it's letting it all out. I've had enough, etc. I actually had a friend I discovered was passive aggressive, and I went on holiday with her, and she was very calm for most of the holiday until suddenly one part of the holiday, because I'm someone, I just love peace and quiet. I love to get away from people. Sorry to say that. That's just me recovering and giving out. My friend is very extrovert. She loves being with people. And she just suppressed her emotions, as it were, on the holiday until she let them out suddenly in anger. Angela, I've had enough. I want to be with people on the beach. I was gobsmacked. I was shocked. I'm like, oh, wow, where did all that come from? And then I understood what passive aggressive means. So I was encouraging my friend not to bottle it in, but let it out as she felt it. So again, our friendship, again, we were able to go forward in that as we were understanding each other better. Another way of how anger may be expressed is, again, like I said, we may hide it, and it can be in the passive aggressive format, or it's just simply that you may hide it to the point you do not tell the person or that situation about it, but instead you might take it out on yourself. For example, you may hide it and you might get angry with yourself instead of telling the person where the anger's being generated. In other words, not addressing it in the right way as it should be addressed. And of course, the anger outbursts, as I've mentioned, which again can be physical, can be verbal. And if we're not careful, these really can cause damage, as we know, where we say those hurtful words we then regret. And we just know it from that tone of voice, just saying all those negative things. And this is where we've really got to be conscious and careful.

0: Life with Stuart Anderson and Dr. Angela Walker.
1: I love that song, Freedom, by Zach Williams. And this whole series has been around, just that God wants us to walk in joy and in freedom. And today we're talking about freedom from anger. James, in the book of James, verse 19, chapter 1, says, "My dear brothers and sisters, take note of this. Everyone should be quick to listen, slow to speak, and slow to become angry, because human anger does not produce the righteousness that God requires." You mentioned there's a human anger and there's a godly anger. Perhaps we can talk a little bit more about the difference of those.
2: That's right. Just as you said then, the godly anger is a righteous anger, meaning it's expressed from God's heart, where we see things that are wrong and it's trying to make them right, if you like, in God's eyes. And we see that there were, on two occasions, at least in Scripture, where Jesus expressed that godly anger. I know people say, well, Ange, Jesus became angry. What do you say about that? Well, it's the godly, the righteous anger. And we read about in Mark 3:5, where it was on the Sabbath, and remember the man who had the shriveled hand, and the religious people were watching to see what he was going to do, because again they were saying, you can't heal on the Sabbath, you're not allowed to work. And Jesus looked around at everyone. He knew what was going in their minds, and he knew that they were not wanting him to do such a thing. And in that, a righteous anger arose within. And it says that he looked around at them in anger. It actually says that word, and deeply distressed. There's that deep feeling within, distressed at their stubborn hearts. He said to the man, "Stretch out your hand." He was like this man, because he had that love from God to reach out and heal that man at that moment in time. And likewise, we're aware of in John 2:12, where Jesus and the temple and throwing over the tables. I mean, this is quite, you know, graphic, where Jesus found men selling, it was cattle, sheep, doves, and exchanging money exchanges going on at the tables. So it said he made a whip out of cords and drove all from the temple area. And he scattered the coins of the money exchangers, overturned their tables. Can you just imagine it? To those who sold doves, he said, "Get these out of here. How dare you turn my father's house into a market?" And then it says after that, I think the writer of John, he refers to Psalm 69. He quotes it, "Zeal for your house will consume me." So again, that's when it's a godly thing. Do you know, there was a godly sort of like anger I had many, many years ago. Now, I was 18. I'd actually just become a born-again Christian. It was at a Christian conference, and I happened to see this tent. It was a tear fund tent, and they were showing a video of, it was during the Ethiopian famine actually, and I was seeing on this video children starving to death in Africa with kwashiorkor and everything. I hadn't even entered medical school then, and I remember as I saw this video, I was aware of people putting hands in their pockets, giving donations, but something in me was stirred and arose, and it was a righteous anger. And I said, and I felt like I wanted to get on a stand and shout it out. And I said, "It's not enough to put your hands in your pockets." I said, "Get out there. They need your help." And that was a righteous anger. It was a God thing as I'd watched that video. Do you know what happened after that? Immediately, the words in calm and peace entered my mind. "Ange, what about you? Are you willing to go?" I said, "What, Lord, me?" He said, "Yes, you." I said, "Lord, if you're calling me, I will go." 17 years later, I was a medical missionary. But you see what I mean? In that righteous anger that we may display God again, it makes us want to act for God, as it were, on behalf of God, shall I say, for people, for things. And that's when it stirs within us, just like Jesus with the temple. Now, ungodly anger, as you said, it's a human. In other words, it's from our soul. It's flesh anger. And this is where we get angry because maybe we don't get what we want. People don't do what we want. It may have manipulation and control behind it. It may be we're angry because people irritate us. They disobey. And so we want to punish them in anger. It can be all different things. It may be to protect ourselves, the anger, from what we're seeing happening around us. Again, like I said, there can always be that shame and regret after when we've just had this outburst and we totally regret what we said, what we did, etc. But you know, when we see people become easily angered, like it was a minor thing and suddenly they have this real outburst of anger, that is usually because there is a deep-seated anger within. And what's happened is something has triggered it. In other words, there may be a deep-seated pain, a hurt, a rejection, something linked in childhood. And I remember a person came to see me. They'd lost their wife due to, sadly, to cancer. But they'd met another woman and they were hoping to marry this lady. This was a Christian couple. But the man said, "I am aware I have anger attachments and how I need to deal with this. And I don't want to take the anger out on my new wife like I did on my wife who died." So we had a time of prayer and ministry, and it turned out during this time of ministry, there was actually a deep-seated root there. And the Lord took him back, this man back, to in his childhood, where there was a deep-seated hatred to his parents, where he felt not listened to and rejected. And in actual fact, he had to repent and forgive, repent of being that way to his parents, but forgive them for what they did, forgive them for what they said, forgive them for how they treated him or didn't love him the way he wanted. And that built-in, bottled-up anger was expressing itself in his life, in his adult life, in his marriage. When he forgave his mum and his dad, both of them, then he was able to give that anger, that hate, that sense of rejection to Jesus and ask Jesus to forgive him. Jesus then could cleanse him, forgive him, wash him free of it all. Do you know, there was actually a spirit of hate and anger in that man, and it manifested at the beginning, but it went out like a puff of wind the moment he forgave and the moment he renounced carrying, if you like, the spirits behind these emotions. And after that ministry session, he said, "Wow," he said, "I feel physically lighter." He says, "I just feel, wow, a freedom within." He says, "I've carried this burden all these years, and I never knew this heaviness until I feel free of it right now." It was so, so powerful. I remember another time when I was on duty as a paediatrician, as a doctor in one of the London hospitals, and this parent, out of the blue, this man, this father of one of the children, came up to me and said, "Are you the doctor in charge?" And I said, "Yes, I am. I'm on duty." And wow, I just got a blow, a real, "Why is my child not? Why have they not? Why? You haven't, you didn't." And basically, he was actually attacking the department. My consultant passed by and looked at me and nodded like, "You okay?" And I said, "Yes, I'm fine, thank you," like nodded back. Now, this is what we call anger management. I could see this man was angry because of his hurt for his child. Praise God, I could see beyond that. So I took this man aside into a private room, as it were, or into our office room, and I could see it was deep-seated fear and pain for his child. And then the man just suddenly stopped, and as I calmed down, I just let him get it all off his chest. And the moment he did, he then apologized. He said, "I'm sorry." He said, "I'm just obviously caring for my child right now." I said, "I understand and I see." And then I was able to tell him, "It's okay, we're doing X, Y, and Z, and A, B, and C." And then he looked at me at the end and he said, "Thank you so much for what you're doing." That was just managing it, letting him get off his chest, hearing him, and then him feeling free of it and we had that mutual understanding.
1: Yeah, I love that. And I love the hope that you talk about. You know, maybe you're listening to this program and you're hearing some of these stories and go, that is me. I respond in this particular way in a situation. I lose it and I get angry and I feel out of control. Well, we're here to tell you that God loves you, and God, Jesus died on the cross for your freedom. And no matter how entrenched anger is in your life, God can set you free from that. And before the end of the program, we're going to be praying for you. So stay tuned. If you-

0: Freedom and Victory with Stuart Anderson and Dr. Angela Walker.
1: We are learning how to walk in victory from anger. Here with Dr. Angela Walker. We mentioned about when Jesus. Well, some people say Jesus lost it in the temple, but it's very clear from what you read, he didn't lose it. He had control of the anger. He was slow to anger. It's one of the first verses we looked at in James. He was slow to anger because he actually made a whip, didn't he?
2: That's right.
1: So that would have taken time. So he was actually...
2: There was self-control.
1: There was self-control there. And I think from what you're saying, that's the difference between the human ungodly anger is that you lose it. You're out of control. Or maybe you're, as you also said, under control of another spirit as well.
2: That's right.
1: That you may need to get free from. Okay, how do we deal with anger?
2: Well, I suppose this is from two sides. One side is how do we deal with it when other people express that anger to us? And I think this is where we have to be careful that we don't react ourselves in anger back, just as what you quoted there in James 1, be quick to listen and slow to become angry. And just like the testimony I just gave in the hospital with the angry parent, this is where we are quick to listen. Listen to that person. They've obviously got something on their chest. They need to get it off their chest, as it were. Let them say all the things. And if it's an ungodly anger, they'll then apologise at the end for being angry, because they'll realise it. As you're quiet and silent but listening, they'll realise it. It will, if you like, they're self-convicted. And like the man said, "I am sorry, I didn't mean to take this out on you." He said, "I just, you know," he needed to vent his inner emotions within. And of course, from a Christian perspective, this is where we can pray for our brothers and sisters feeling like this. And if there is a deeper root, we can say, "Do you know, should we pray? Should we see if there's a deeper root?" Like the man that came to me and said, "I think there's something deeper rooted, because I just get angry with, you know, with people, and especially my ex-wife and now, you know, now my new girlfriend." So again, it's like that helping to see, okay, where did this anger... which door was opened, if you like, at what point in our life where it came in our hearts? That's what I'm really saying. And that's how we can help one another. And we need to do that rather than fight back and shout back and get angry back, which is, of course, like the knee-jerk reaction, you know. Try not to do that if possible. And I know at times I've just got angry back myself with somebody. And of course, other times I've done it the right way. I've listened and then I've helped them express their anger and find the root of it. What about when it's ourselves? What about when we are the ones carrying the anger? Well, if you remember, Paul said to the Ephesians in 4:26, he said, "In your anger, do not..." What?
1: Do not sin.
2: "Do not let the sun go down while you are still angry. Do not give the devil a foothold." And he was actually quoting from Psalm 4:4 there, "In your anger, do not sin. When you are in your bed, search your hearts and be silent." That's where he was quoting from Psalm 4:4. It's interesting, that word, in that, Paul is sort of saying, you know, we need to express our anger because we get angry. It's, if you like, a normal thing. But deal with it. Address it, especially before you go to bed, because otherwise, is saying, without realizing it, we're opening a door in our hearts to the enemy. That word foothold in Greek is topos, and it means like giving a piece of ground or territory. It's like it's legally owned. In other words, we're allowing the enemy to come and take ground found in our hearts, which is exactly that testimony of the man that had that anger. It was that because it hadn't been dealt with towards his parents at a very young age, which in all fairness, he was too young to understand and know how to deal with. But the enemy had a foothold until we dealt with that root. And once we dealt with the root through forgiveness and cleansing and renouncing those spirits, we could shut the door on that part of his heart and he walked in freedom. Now, that doesn't mean to say we don't still get anger moments, but he would not have that anger outburst to the degree as in because it was just leading to that deep-seated anger from childhood. So again, from that point of view, it's like when we do get angry, we need to own it. Instead of projecting it on others or even blaming them, saying it's their fault, we've got to recognize it ourselves. Hang on, this is my problem. I shouldn't be blaming my kids, my family, my boss, whatever. This is something in me and I need to deal with it. I need to take ownership of it. So again, this is what I would encourage everybody to be doing. And likewise, if we can ask that question, why am I angry? Why do I have this anger within? In some cases, it might be familial. That is, it's been passed down the bloodline. Why our parents carried an angry, if you like, heart or spirit? Our grandparents might have. And without knowing, that spirit can be transferred to us. Do you know, if we agree with someone that carries an angry spirit, this applies to anything. If you agree with someone that carries an ungodly spirit, whether it's a spirit of anger, whether it's a spirit of hatred, whether it's a spirit of judgment or criticism, whatever, if you agree, you are opening the door of your heart to that spirit they carry and it can come upon you. Now, in childhood, because we're innocent, we will take on whatever our parents say to us. So in effect, we're agreeing with them. That means we then take on what they have. Does that make sense? And it can happen even at school with teachers and everything. So again, it could come down the bloodline, be familial, in which case we need to forgive our parents or our grandparents for passing it on to us. In other cases, anger, like I said, it can be deep-seated trauma, and we just need to invite the Holy Spirit to whatever that trauma was. Could be in adult life, could be in childhood, and there's that locked in anger, and again, we need to unlock that door, allow Jesus in so we can release it. It's like, again, that push button. We don't want that push button trigger anger to be dispelled. But once we've dealt with that deep within, then again, we can walk in freedom.
1: Do you think a lot of it also is meditating and receiving the Word of God and allowing the Word of God to transform your heart? Because I was just thinking, like Jesus said, well, you know, when about talking about murder, he said, well, if you've thought that in your heart, you know, then
2: you've committed the sin.
1: I was just thinking, you know, as we take in the Word of God, that can transform us. And perhaps we need to meditate on verses about peace and just allow the Word of God to transform us as well. This is a song by Tim Hughes, which talks a bit about that. It's called May the Words of My Mouth.

0: listening to Hope FM, and let's talk about freedom with Dr. Angela Walker. We've been talking about anger today. Angela, you've said about owning our anger and trying to, if we can, recognise the roots of it as well, which which is really important. Have you got any other keys or anything you want to say about how we deal with our anger?
1: Yes. Do you know what? We need to release it. And this is the thing, and we need to let it out. And sometimes you might feel a bit too embarrassed to do that with someone who's praying for you because you don't want to scream in front of them or get angry. But if so, do it privately with God. Go and let it out, okay? Sometimes we need to express that hurt. Some people say if you've got a punch bag, punch the bag. Others say, you know, I mean, obviously you don't want to cause anyone harm here or destruction around, but let it out. If you need to scream it out, get in a place on a hilltop, somewhere quiet and private where you can just shout it out before God, you know. So let it out, okay? I believe we should do that. Like Paul said, just don't go to bed. He's saying, yeah, we get angry, but let it out, deal with it. So in that place, you may want to say, why did you do this? You hurt me. You said this. Let that out, how you're feeling. Because it's like that the angry father that was saying, what about my child? Once he let it out, he then felt loads better. Not only did he apologize, but he

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0: That was Flame by Grace and Max. And I'm so pleased that Grace and Max are with us right now for the artist interview. Hey guys, how are you doing?
1: Good, how are you?
0: I'm very, very well. Where in the world are you?
1: Right now, we are in New York, in a town near Rochester. And tonight, we're actually playing a show at a coffee shop called Solid Ground Coffee Shop. So we're super excited about that. We're based out of Nashville, Tennessee.
0: So you flew up from Nashville to New York, especially for the gig?
2: Yes, yeah, we're really excited about it. It's snowy here. There's a lot of snow. I'm looking outside right now, and we're not used to that in Tennessee. So I'm originally from Texas, so I'm really not used to it. So it's really beautiful here right now.
1: And I'm from Massachusetts, so it's like just another day.
0: So the last time I was in New York, I'd flown up from Nashville to New York and was then coming across to London, and my bags got left in New York. So it was one of those moments where I went, oh no, but it was fine. They got them to me a couple of days later. So it didn't matter that way around. Anyway, okay, so tell us a little bit about your story. So I'll be honest, I don't think many of our listeners will have heard of you yet, but I'm really looking forward to introducing you to them. So Grace and Max, if you could rewind time. Well, I say rewind time. How young are you?
2: We are pretty young. I'm 24. Max is 22. So we're pretty young, I would say.
0: no disrespect at all. You're doing great stuff. So 24 and 22. And I suppose another question. In fact, this episode might be going out very much around Valentine's Day. How long have you been married?
2: A year and a half.
1: Yep, we got married June 9th, 2024. And so, yeah, it's been about a year and a half.
2: Yeah, we met in 2021 at an open mic night, ironically, for the first time. So we both met singing, which is crazy. And I never thought that we would be a duo here together, married. Like, that was just not... I always said I would never marry a musician. And
0: very wise,
2: a musician,
0: yeah.
2: Well, I'd marry one, and, you know, now here we are.
1: Probably a smart plan, but God had other plans.
0: maybe better plans. So that's good. So we've got to find out about your story of how that all worked out. But before that, let's rewind to perhaps when you were growing up. Were you both in Christian churches? How did you start your own relationship with Jesus? And has it always been smooth along the path?
1: So yeah, I didn't actually become a Christian until I was 17 in high school. And at that time, it was COVID. And so I didn't have much to do, and so I would just go on YouTube, and I used to watch street preachers online. I don't know, they just came up on my feed, the algorithm showed them to me, and just popped up, and I used to watch street preachers, and I remember they're talking like apologetics and stuff like that, and I thought it was so interesting, and so it got me very interested in faith, and I from there bought a Bible and a study plan and everything like that, and I just dove in, and that's kind of so God used YouTube and street preachers, but not street preachers in like person because it was COVID, street preachers online to bring me to the faith, which was really cool.
0: Do you remember a moment when you were looking at these preachers online? Do you remember a moment where you went, this is for me, I need this, this message just spoken in my life, I've had a revelation of God's love, that sort of thing?
1: Yeah, I don't know if it was like an immediate click for me. I think it was just like over like a few months. It was just this kind of like continual like growth towards the faith. So I don't think I had like an aha moment. I think I had a, that's interesting. Let me look more into it. And then through time, grew in my faith.
0: So Grace, what about your faith story?
2: Okay, so I grew up in a Christian household going to church every Sunday. And in my early childhood, I went through a lot of grief, a lot of loss, and just a lot of hurt. And I had a lot of anxiety. I would have panic attacks every single night. I was in therapy. And I would just, my parents would be just trying to help me through these panic attacks before I'd go to sleep. And I was 8 years old. We went to an event, just a church event, and they explained the gospel, which I had heard for the millionth time. And for some reason in that moment, it just clicked and everything just kind of fell into place. And it was as if I just truly heard it for the first time. And I would say that is when I became a Christian. And then after that, the Lord just began helping me with my panic attacks, and they started going away and getting better. And I just started growing in my faith there. And then it was in fifth grade. So I was all really young during all of this. But I was in fifth grade and I went.
0: Is that about 10?
2: I believe so. Yeah. It's like 10 or 11 or so.
0: Okay.
2: And there was a moment, where my principal at school. I went to a public school. And so normally they don't talk about faith. They don't talk about Christianity in public school. But my principal had told me, she was like, I believe that the Lord's going to use your voice. Like, sing for the Lord. And in that moment, it just kind of everything shifted. And I began, my dream was to be a Christian artist, which is so crazy how the Lord did that. And then fast forward to high school, I just began leading worship and just growing in my faith more. And I remember praying this prayer of just, Lord, help squash my pride and just help me be closer to you. And when you pray those prayers, like, he truly does listen. And that year was the year I truly began struggling with depression after a loss of one of my friends. And depression just became this overwhelming thing in my life, and just having to navigate, okay, Lord, I trust you, but I'm also, like, my brain is sick right now, and I'm feeling this type of way, and, like, I just don't know how to get through this. And the Lord just over time has really walked with me in the middle of depression and really showed me, it's like, okay, yes, you have depression, but also at the same time, like, the Lord is still good and he's still here, and he's using what was meant for evil and turning it into something good. And has really just walked with me these past 10 years since that happened. And yeah, the Lord has just been very faithful through it all. And just, I don't know, he's been such a good God, as he is. Yeah.
0: So clearly some struggles, even from a very young age, actually. Often people talk to me and they talk about panic attacks and things like that, and they do start in teenage years, but it sounded like yours started much, much earlier than that.
2: It did, yeah. I would say it started around 6 or 7, and I think a lot of it was rooted in feeling like I was going to die, and I was just really scared of death, like, all the time. And I was really scared of loss because I had lost a lot and just been through a lot in those early years. And my brain, my little self, like, didn't know how to process and didn't know how to cope with all of these things. And so I just became very anxious and just very not well, basically. It's very young for that to happen. But when it was happening, I didn't even know, like, I didn't know what anxiety was. Like, looking back, I now know, like, oh, those are panic attacks. Like, that was what was happening. But I couldn't process that when I was that little and that young. And it's kind of crazy because I feel like I have both stories, because a lot of times you hear people say, oh, I was dealing with my mental health and I became a Christian, immediately it was gone. And that happened with my anxiety. And then I also have this other thing of, okay, I deal with depression and I'm still Christian and it's not gone and I still walk through it. And so it's like both ends of, like, the Lord healed me, and at the same time the Lord is walking with me through depression and has walked with me and has not necessarily taken that away from me, but instead has walked through it with me.
0: Let's rewind back then regarding your musical journey as well. At what point did you guys, you said quite early on, your high school principal said, use your voice for God. So, and then you want to be a Christian singer, which is great. What about you, Max? Were you always playing guitar, or did that come after you became Christian?
1: So yeah, before I became a Christian, my dad was really into music. And I think, like, if he wasn't working in a bank like he is right now, he would want to be a songwriter because he just loves music so much and appreciates it so much. And so he showed me a few chords on guitar when I was growing up. And I remember for my 5th grade talent show, so I was like 10 or 11, I played my first original song in the talent show that I wrote with the 2 chords I knew on guitar. And then in high school, around the time I became a Christian, I also started learning how to produce music as well, using YouTube videos and whatever I could find on the internet. So a lot of internet for me through finding my faith.
0: So it's a great way to learn, isn't
1: yeah.
0: it?
1: And so I would go on YouTube and look up videos, and I just wanted to make music. And it was COVID, and there was no access to any studios or anything. So I said, I'm just going to do it myself, and that's how I learned to produce. And the Lord really used that time for me to be able to grow in that and start doing that. And that's something I'm super passionate about. And so around the time I became a Christian is also the time I started to produce, which is really just a cool thing. Like, God lined it all up at one time.
0: What about you, Grace?
2: Oh man. So after I knew, I always had that dream. I was like, I want to be a Christian artist. This is what I want to do. And it was towards the end of high school that I went to Nashville for the first time, and I went to a conference through Gospel Music Association called Immerse, and they had a bunch of classes and just learned how to songwrite and learned what the industry looks like and the business side of things. I had never known, because I just had such this different perspective of what it looked like to become an artist, and just kind of like a fairy tale vision of it. And when I went there, it was like, no, this is really hard work, and this is what you're going to have to do. And after that, I just began praying about it, and I was all set to go to college my senior year. I'd applied to all the schools, and I started getting opportunities to go and write in Nashville and really pursue this. And I just really felt like the Lord was saying, like, don't go to college. Like, this is not what you're supposed to do. And I was really scared, because I was like, this is the stable thing to do. This is the normal thing to do.
1: You went to a college prep school.
2: Yeah, I went to a college. Towards the end of my high school, I went to a college prep school. So everybody was going to college. And
0: So you mean university, just to translate it, don't you?
2: Yeah, well, so my high school was prep for a university.
0: So prep to go, yeah. Because when you say college, we say university. But I know what you mean. I talked enough Americans to get my head around it. Yeah. Okay. So you decided not to go to university, to trust God, even though God was clearly, I'm not going to call him bonkers, because I'd get in trouble for that. Don't get smited. But God had a different plan than the norm. He had something. He said, don't go to university. Carry on doing what you're doing. Mm-hmm. I can imagine that didn't go entirely smoothly, though. Was it an ups and downs sort of struggle, or how did that pan out?
2: I honestly felt so much peace about it, and shockingly, my parents were very supportive, because not shockingly, I knew that they would be supportive, but it was just not what they had envisioned for me either. But when I came to them with this proposal, like, this is actually what I really want to do, they were like, okay, like, this is your life. Like, we trust that you're following the Lord in this, and this is where the Lord's taking you. And they've just been so supportive about the whole thing, thankfully. And I mean, obviously there's been ups and downs and moments where I'm like, am I really supposed to be doing this? Like, is this really what I'm called to do? Especially when all my friends went to school and I didn't, I had a lot of fear of missing out in those moments. I was like, am I really doing the right thing? And the Lord really, honestly, like, he was just kind of like, keep going, just keep doing this. And just kept opening doors and closing doors. There's a lot of closed doors, but also a lot of amazing opportunities and a lot of open doors. And I do not regret all not going to school and following what I believe that he's called me to do. And also it led to Max. So no complaints here.
0: No, big smiles and from both of you. That's cute. Okay, so let's find out that story then. So 2021 was when you first met at an open mic night. Before that, were you single for a long time, both of you? What was your status running up to 2021?
2: Yeah, honestly, I mean, we're young, so we didn't have, you know, too many relationships. I had some relationships in high school, and when I moved to Nashville, you know, I just always had this mentality of, like, if a guy is bold enough to ask me on a date and he loves the Lord, like, why not? Let's just give him a shot. Let's go on a date. And, you know, nothing had been working out. And I was not even in the mindset of, I want to date. Like, in my head, I was not getting married until my late 20s, like, maybe early 30s. I had no plans of being in a relationship. And so that was kind of where I was at in my journey.
1: Yeah, I was a freshman at Belmont University, which is in Nashville. And so I was, like, open to the idea of, like, dating, obviously, but I obviously wasn't planning on getting married right then and there or anything like that either. And so I remember the night that we met, I remember I had the mentality of, like, all right, I just need to focus on, like, what God has planned for me, and I just need to go to this open mic night, and I need to, maybe I'll meet, like, someone who's going to help me in my music career or something like that. And so I literally had this, like, I felt called to go to this open mic night, just because, like, it was just this gut feeling from the Lord, truly. And I was, like, not thinking about, like, a relationship or anything like that, with someone. I was just thinking, like, maybe I'll meet someone or a friend for music and something like that. And then when I got there, I met Grace. And so it was pretty cool.
0: So let's find out the moment that you met. Then did you chat before either of you performed, or did you, one of you, see the other person perform first?
2: Yeah, so I walked in. Okay, we have a debate about who walked in first. I think I walked in second.
1: You were there already.
2: We have a debate about this. So in my story, I walked in. He was there. And then this random guy, so I have no idea who he is. We were in this space. It was kind of like a smaller venue. It was really cool. And he was, I don't even know how to explain it. So I was standing in one spot. He was in the middle of us, and the Max was on the other end. And he was positioned where he could talk to both of us. And so he introduced himself to both of us. And then Max and I started talking. And because I was in this mindset of, I don't want anything to do with dating. I'm not here to meet a boy. Like, this is not the vibe. And so Max just kept talking to me and kept talking to me. And so I told, and oh, he was also a freshman at Belmont. So he was 18 at university. And I was 20 at this time. I was already living on my own, working, doing my own thing. And so when he was like, I'm a freshman at Belmont, this is my first year in school. And I was like, okay, this kid's got to go away. And so I told him that I was a Christian artist in hopes that that would be like, oh, she's a Christian, I don't want to talk to her anymore. In a way, like, not in a bad way, just like not interested in me anymore. And that only made him more intrigued. And so,
1: yeah, when I walked in, my perspective, she was there. First of all, she was already there. And I walked in and I saw her and I go, that girl is so cute, but I bet she's not a Christian. So at first I was like, nah, it's not worth like trying to whatever. And I was like, once again, I'm here to like figure out my music career or whatever. And so, but then that guy introduced himself and I was like, okay, now I have to talk to her. And then as soon as she said that she was a Christian to try to get me away, that actually made me interested. I was like, oh,
0: wow.
1: At first I was like, she's cute, like whatever. And then she's like, I'm a Christian. I was like, she's really cute. And now I'm...
0: So, because you're only become a Christian just about a year before, is that right?
1: Mm-hmm. At that point, about a year and a half, yeah.
0: Year and a half. And I have people been saying, so had you got yourself stuck into a good church at that point at all? It was COVID, so that would have been hard.
1: Yeah, back home, I had a pretty good church I was in. They were awesome, and they definitely helped me grow my faith. And then when I got, this was only like a month or two into college or university, and so I wasn't really in a church yet. And so I was still kind of looking around a little bit.
2: Mm-hmm. He had been going to this one, but he wasn't like, this is my home church.
1: Yeah.
2: Yeah, you know, it was just like where all his friends were going.
1: So, yeah, I feel like, though, in that year and a half, I really grew in my faith quickly, despite being in a community that, like, where I was growing up wasn't super, like, filled with Christians who were encouraging me. It was actually more filled with people who were like, what are you doing? Who were confused about why I found, like, faith and like why I changed my lifestyle all of a sudden. And so I feel like that, though, that was the circumstance, I feel like God helped me grow in that. Like, I feel like I was able to grow close to God because I wasn't able to grow close to like any other Christians. And so I think God really used that to help me grow in that year and a half very quickly in my faith. And yeah. And so when I met Grace, I was already very deep in my faith. I felt like I mean, obviously, every day I learn I feel like I get closer to God, learn something new. And so, yeah.
0: Mm-hmm. Cool. So you knew, though, that if you were to date someone, which you weren't looking for, but if you did, you knew that you wanted to date a Christian.
1: Yeah. As soon as I became a Christian, I used to, like, also YouTube, I used to watch this, like, YouTube couple, and I loved, like, what their relationship kind of looked like and what they're representing. And, like, they were a Christian couple, and they said that very outright. And I remember being like, I want to have a relationship like that. And so when they talked about like Jesus and everything like that being the center of the relationship, I'm like, that's something I want for sure. And so like, it's pretty close to when I became a Christian. At the same time, I was like, all right, for my future wife, for my future spouse, like I want to make sure like she is, Jesus is first in her life. Like she is serious about her faith because like, and I want our marriage to be centered on Jesus because like that he's the most stable thing you can put your marriage on. And if I feel like it's very hard to have a relationship that's not centered around him.
0: Wow. That makes a lot of sense to me. Okay. So you just said, oh, you're a Christian. Max had gone, That's fascinating. That's exactly what I was hoping would happen. But you're to that because you didn't want him carrying on chatting to you. So I'm guessing it didn't have that effect because you're here right now. He carried on chatting to you. He said, I'm going to guess that he said, I'm a Christian too. This is wonderful. At that point, were you thinking, you're an 18-year-old freshman. I really need to now wander away and meet some other people.
2: Yes, I was literally like, oh, great. Okay, cool. And it wasn't that I didn't think he was cute. I thought he was cute, of course. But I was just so not in that zone. And so after that, we had to sign up for this open mic night. And so there was a sheet there, and people were kind of nervous to sign up for it. And so Max was like, if you go first, I'll go second. Said something like that. And so we signed up. And then he's like, can I sit at your table? I don't know. We just got to sitting down. And then we started talking. I was really nervous. I went up. I performed. And then Max went up after me and performed. I was like, okay, he's good. So that's good. That's not, you know. That was like, he's really talented. So that's a good thing. And then we just kept talking for, I felt like hours, but it felt like 2 minutes at the same time.
1: Yeah, I think realistically it was a half hour or something like that. Mm-hmm. But yeah, it felt like in a good way, it felt longer than that.
2: So when we kept talking, I was like, okay, like he's really nice. He's really cool. And so then Max, his end to keep communicating after we left was that he asked for my Instagram. And he had said something when we were there, like, yeah, I just moved to Nashville and, you know, I'm going to this one church, but I'm still looking for a church. If you know of any good churches, like, wink, wink, please invite me to your church. Like, you know, that type of thing. And so I was like, well, you know, still not
1: single
2: thinking.
1: Guys out there, feel free to use that one.
2: Yeah, that's a free
0: yeah, it's good. It's how I became a Christian. Was there was a girl that I had a crush on, so I went on a trip, heard a guy tell me the gospel. So it works well. The women thing. Yeah. Okay. So you did invite him to your church?
2: I did. I ended up, I was like, well, you know, you're welcome to come and meet my friends and maybe you'll like the church. I don't know. And so he asked for my Instagram because he was nervous asking for my number would be like too forward. And so he's like, well, yeah, let me grab your Instagram.
1: Like, because asking for an Instagram in Nashville is very common for like networking. Mm-hmm. It's like, let me grab your Instagram. I was like, okay. Yeah,
2: there's like no pressure. It's just like, oh, here's your Instagram. So then I remember my mom came in town right after that. And so I would post something on my story and he would DM me. Like we have a dog. By the time it was my dog. And so I would post a picture of my dog and he would like swipe up and be like, your dog is so cute. And just kind of like loosely keeping in touch. And then
0: is your dog called Honey?
2: Yes. Mm-hmm. Yes. Our dog's name is Honey. Yeah.
0: I saw your dog on social media. Super cute. Super cute.
2: He is the best. When we're out of town, we miss him so much. He's mm-hmm. so fluffy. Oh, I love him. But yeah, so Honey. And so, yeah, so Honey, he used Honey as a way, and he was a puppy at the time. And then he remembered that I invited him to church. And so a few weeks later, he's
1: like, oh, I never forgot. I reminded myself every day. I'm like, okay, I can DM her about church in like in 2 weeks.
0: Okay.
2: Yeah.
0: So you were quite keen, Max.
1: Oh, yeah. Yeah, 100%. I had a good feeling. I feel like I literally, the night we met, I had to use the bathroom. And I went into the bathroom of the place we were playing at. And I literally just said, God, just let me know. Just let me know if this is something I should pursue or not. Either way, you tell me. I'm down. Like, I'd love to if that's your will, you know. And so, so I was hoping it would work out. And mm-hmm. so, and then we went to church.
2: Which none of my friends showed up to this church service that I invited him to, which was completely not normal. And so I show up to church and all my friends slowly start texting like, oh, sorry, I can't make it. I can't make it to church and all this stuff. And I'm like, great. Now I'm just alone with this man that I just met like at church. Like, this is so awkward. I don't know. It just like felt weird. And so then we went to church together. And what did you think when we were at church? Like, were you nervous? I don't even remember. I was nervous.
1: And I remember like seeing your Bible was full of like notes and stuff like that. And I was like, oh, she's like deep in her faith. Good. Like, I wasn't sure, like at this point, like, is she like really like into her faith? Is this like something that's really important to her? Or is she like, you know, just kind of casually like, yeah, like I believe in God, you know,
2: like just going through the motions.
1: But like, clearly she wasn't just going through the motions. Like, there is a lot of like evidence there that you were like deep in your faith. And I was like, I thought that was like a very attractive quality about you. And so, yeah. And so I was really nervous. And then I asked you to go on a date in person after that, mm-hmm. at the end of the service.
0: Oh, and Grace's rule of don't say no if a person asks you a date and they're a Christian came into play.
2: Mm-hmm. Exactly. And so I was like, you know what? Let's give him a shot. Like, he's been really nice. Like, he's been really sweet. Like, who knows? Like, he's cute. Like, let's just go on a date, see what happens. And so that same week, he was really intentional. He was like, asked me on a date in person. He was intentional about setting up where we were going to go, what time we were going to meet, like everything like that. And so I was really impressed because I was like, wow, it was very intentional. And we went to this place called Frothy Monkey, which is in Nashville. And we got some tea. I remember the tea that we got was like this peppermint tea. It was called Sing Tea, which is so funny.
0: cool.
2: And so we went on this date and we were there for a long time. And I just remember not wanting to leave. I was like, wow, like he is really cool. Like I want to keep getting to know him. Like I want to go on another date. Basically. I was like, I'm starting to like him.
1: Yeah. On our first date. And I wouldn't recommend this necessarily, but I wanted to keep talking so bad. I started Googling questions to ask someone in front of her.
0: Oh,
1: I said,
0: okay.
1: I really want to keep talking to you, but I'm not sure what else to ask. And so I went, 1 second. I just like he was questions Googling. To ask on a first date. And I was like, oh, here's a good one.
0: Do you remember? Do you remember any of the questions you asked?
1: I feel like some of them were really like, it was first date. So some of them were really like,
2: what's your favorite color?
1: One of them was that I Googled, I know for sure, was if your friends, or maybe I came up with this one.
2: Wait, yes, this is funny.
1: I said, now you have for context, Grace did not make any jokes at this point. So like,
0: okay.
1: I could tell she had like a little sense of humor or whatever, but she wasn't making any jokes or anything. Like I wasn't like, whoa, she's hilarious. Like, or anything like that. So I asked, I was like, so in your friend group, are you like the mom of the friend group? Are you the, like the caretaker? Are you like, what would your friends say you are? And Grace with a straight face goes, I'd say I'm the funny one.
2: He didn't believe
1: it. And I literally went, right.
0: The rest of the group must be very, very unfunny. Is that what you were thinking? Yeah.
1: I was like, this girl has not said a single joke and she just said she's the funny one.
0: Yeah.
1: I was like, either she thinks she's funny and she's not, or she is, and this was hilarious. And that was just, and turns out she's hilarious. So
0: brilliant.
2: I mean, what can I say? I don't know.
0: Okay. So that was quite good. How long did it take before one of you felt that you were falling in love?
2: It was quick. So we went on a series of dates over a few weeks. Our first date was November 11th, November 30th. Max took me on a date and asked me to be his girlfriend. And I was like, okay, sounds good. And then Max went home for Christmas break because the university's here. They have about a month-long break over Christmas. Mm-hmm. And when he was gone back in Massachusetts and I was still in Nashville and I was even at home visiting my family and I just kept talking about it, like bringing him up all the time. And my parents were like, wow, you are really smitten. And I was like, no, like we just started dating. Like it's nothing. And we just kept FaceTiming every day and we would just talk for so long. And it was over FaceTime and it was about the course of a month. And I was like, wow, I really miss him. Like, I really want to see him like right this second. Like I'm really sad that we're states away right now. Mm-hmm. And it was over that Christmas break where I was like, I think I love him. Like I this is my person. Like I'm going to get married to him. And he felt the same way, yeah. But we didn't say that over FaceTime. We had waited till we were in person whenever after break, like in January. To say I love you for the first time. So it was really quick, which I never thought, because I never thought I would say I love you that quick. And it was so crazy because, you know, we started dating, which is actually another really funny story. It was after he had asked me to be his girlfriend and he walked me to my door and he's like, can I give you a kiss? And I was like, no. And because we talked about boundaries, you know, we wanted to like make sure we were honoring the Lord in our relationship. And I was just like, no, I want to keep getting to know you.
1: But that's how we left it.
2: Yeah. He was like, I ruined it.
1: No. And I was like, oh, okay. Sorry. Like I had fun. Have a good night. She was like, bye. Close the door. I was like, I messed it up. I goofed it up.
2: But then when he came, but then when he came, cause my whole thing, I was like, I just want to keep getting to know him and just learning more about him before he gives me a kiss. And so then it was when he got back into town, we literally said I love you to each other, had our first kiss.
0: Okay.
2: That's one day, like all on the all same day, day, which is kind of crazy. I recognize that. It was crazy.
1: It didn't feel like it was one day. But yeah. Then we look back, we're like, that was the same day,
2: wasn't
1: it?
2: I was like,
1: it?
2: That was a little crazy.
1: It was the same day.
2: But then we put a boundary. We're like, you know what? We just started dating. We're not going to talk about marriage until we've at least been dating for, I forgot what we said.
1: Like at least a year or two or something like that.
2: Yeah, we're like, exactly, let's just like table that and not seriously talk about it for a while because we did. We're just now dating, but and like we didn't want to. We wanted to like take that pressure off of the relationship as well, but yeah.
0: You know what we need to do? We're going to have to pause your story because we actually need to listen to another track of yours. Otherwise, we have talked for too long. So we've got a track, and it's a great track. The track is called Jesus Cares. Could you please share a bit of the story behind the track, how you came to write it, what it means to you, and what you hope listeners will gain from it?
1: Yeah, so we started writing this track when we were like, we were pretty new into our marriage, within the first year of our marriage, and we were going through just like some financial struggles, trying to figure out how to make ends meet, because we had just started going full-time in music. And so as many musicians out there know, it's not easy to make money in music. There's not a lot of money to be made
2: in the beginning.
1: And so we were just praying, and I remember one month we were doing our budget, and we looked at it and we said, so how is this actually going to work out? Because based on what we have this month, we'll make this much money. And we were like, I have no idea. And so we prayed about it, and we needed to make this certain amount. And then by the end of the month, we had made that exact amount. But our books or our like projection was saying we would come way under that. We'd be in the red for the month. But the Lord provided in the most random ways. And so I remember our pastor was talking about the story of Moses and the Red Sea. And so God's people were backed up to the Red Sea, and they were like, and the army was coming, and they were like, well, there was no way that they could see out. And there's no way like we're going to make it through this. But then God made a way, even though the way was impossible for them. Like they weren't looking at the sea going, oh, if God just like parts it real quick, we're good. They were thinking, what do we do? Like, we don't have boats. We don't have anything. Like, but then all of a sudden the sea parted, and they're like, didn't think that was an option. And so our pastor was saying, emphasizing the point that when there is no way, like sometimes we don't see the way. Sometimes we think it's either this or that, or else it's not going to work out. But then God makes this way that's impossible for us to make. And so like he can do the impossible. He can make a way when there is no way. And we were really encouraged also reading Matthew 6 when we were talking about like this God who can do the impossible things, who cares, who has sovereignty over everything and every grain of sand. That same God cares for you and me. It says in Matthew 6 that if he gives the birds the food they need, if he provides for them, if he clothes the grass, how much more does he care about you and me, the people made in his image?
2: Mm-hmm. The people he died for.
1: Yeah, the people he died for, mm-hmm. The people made in his image. And so that was super encouraging to us to know that God truly does care about us, and he does care about the pennies and the dollars and like even the little things. And he's super intentional. And if you're stepping into your calling from God, like he will make a way, even if it looks like you're looking at it like, God, you just told me to quit my job, but then how am I making money? Like, or how am I going to feed my family or anything like that? But knowing that if you're stepping into what you know God is calling you to do, then he will figure out the fine details of it all. Mm-hmm. And you can just trust that God will do it. You don't have to do it by your own strength.

0: And that was Jesus Cares by Grace and Max. I'm so pleased that the guys are still with us for the artist interview. Hey guys, you know, I just got to say, I loved your story so far. It's really beautiful, really exciting to see this love blossoming between you. But you know, there's going to be lots of people who, maybe you've shared about God's love and how that encounter has changed your lives. But there are people listening who right now, either they're just not feeling that his love's available to them, or maybe they've never even known it. I'd love it if you'll be happy to pray for our listeners.
1: Yeah, absolutely. Love to. Lord, thank you for today. Thank you for all the listeners listening right now, Lord. We just pray that, Lord, if they're feeling distant from you, Lord, remind them that you are close and you are near. And Lord, we just pray that, Lord, if anyone's going through anything where they're scared or they have anxiety or not sure how things are going to work out, Lord, remind them that you truly do care for them, Lord, and that you will make a way, Lord. And we also pray that, Lord, we are reminded that of who you are and that true peace, Lord, comes from you and knowing you and your character, Lord. You are the God of love. You are love and you are peace. And true peace and love come from you. And so we just pray for all the listeners out there, Lord, that whatever they're going through, Lord, that you be near and that remind them of your character and that you're never going to leave them and that you'll be there by their side through everything, Lord. And even in the hard times, Lord, you're closer than ever. And so we pray that you remind them of that. And Lord, just show them the path that you want them to walk and guide their step by step. And don't let them worry about tomorrow and just focus on the next step they need to take and not what's going to happen tomorrow or 5 years from now or anything like that. We just pray for all of them in Jesus' name.
2: And Lord, we just thank you so much for today. This is a day that you have made. We may not know what's going on in every person's listening, their individual lives, God, but you see them because you are in the details. And I pray that you would remind them that you are not finished. And if they have not seen the other side, if they have not seen you take what was meant for evil and turn it into something good, that you would remind them that that means that you are not finished and that you have a plan for them and that you care for them so much and so deeply. God, thank you for dying for us and for saving us and for showing us time and time again in your word and in the Bible that you are good and that you are just and that you are here for us and that you desire this personal relationship for us. God, we pray that that you would be in the center of our lives, that our lives could just look more like you in all that we do. In Jesus' name we pray.
0: Amen. Amen. Thank you so much, guys. If you're listening right now and you're in the UK and you're thinking, oh, this is interesting, I'd like to find out more, why not get along to a great church? Because I know they'd like to help you find more of God's love. You can find one at www.findachurch.co.uk. And if you're listening to one of our partner stations worldwide, just contact the studio and ask them to recommend a really, really good church. So guys, let's just rewind the story then to your dating. You've dated through till January. Was that 2022, January 2022, and you are in the place where you've declared your love for each other, you've held hands, you had a kiss, and you've gone, we're going to get married down the line, but we're parking it for now. So and of course I guess at this point, are you still 18 at this moment, Max?
2: Yes. Yes.
3: Yeah.
0: Okay, and you're still a freshman at Belmont. So it seems sensible to wait. But at this point, I guess also it's really difficult not to be sort of planning towards something. So are you at this moment going, oh, we should be doing music together? Have you even thought about writing or anything like that? Or are you, Grace, busy on your profession over here and he's just busy on uni and the two of you aren't? You tell the story, not me.
2: So basically, I was over here doing my own thing. Max was doing his own thing. But we kept playing at other writers' rounds, and slowly over time, Max was like, you know what, do you want me to accompany you on guitar? And I was like, no, like, let's just keep it separate. Like, that's a lot of pressure on a dating relationship. Like, keep it separate. And then over time, I was like, wait, actually, Max, can you accompany me? Like, you're really good at guitar. Like, can you sing backup vocals? And then Max was like, can you sing vocals with me? And so we eventually just started playing all over Nashville together. And, so much so that people thought that we were a duo, but we weren't. And when we eventually got engaged in 2023, we began praying about, Lord, do you want us to be a duo? Do you want us to combine our ministries this way? Should we just keep doing our own thing, keep them separate? Like, what do you want us to do? And we thought maybe one day down the road that the Lord would have us do a maybe like a worship album together, something like that.
1: Yeah, like a side project thing.
2: Yeah. And so as we began praying about it, about a month before we got married, we got a call from an artist. His name is Sean Rodriguez. Mm-hmm. And he was like, "Hey, Max, do you want to be my band? And also, do you and your fiance, once you guys get married, do you guys want to go on tour and open for me as a duo?" And Max is like, "Well, we're not a duo, but we can become one. Like, let's just do it. Like, let's just."
1: And we had been praying about it for a while at that point. Like, if that's something we should do when we got married. And the Lord literally was like, "Yep." And so you're going to get married and you're going to become a duo at the same time.
2: Yeah.
1: And so the timing was crazy. Like, so intentionally like placed by the Lord, clearly. I was like, "That's definitely not a coincidence." And so from there, we were like, "All right, that sounds like something we should pursue." And so that month before our wedding, we were planning our wedding, like finalizing all the details. And then we were also writing our first single. And we were also making merch and planning our set for tour.
2: And packing all of our stuff to move in together once we got married.
1: Yep.
2: And like, it was insane. It was crazy. We had like weeks. It was like 3 weeks to do all of that and to get it all finalized. And yeah, the Lord really has a funny way of making his timing all come together. But yeah.
0: How long had you been married when you went on the tour?
1: So that's kind of the funny thing, is 2 days after our honeymoon, we jumped on the van.
2: Yeah, tour started 2 days after our honeymoon.
0: Oh my giddy aunt. So that is crazy.
1: Yeah, so when he was talking to me about going on tour, I was like, "Hey, I actually just have just one small commitment." And he's like, "What's that?" I'm like, "I'm getting married, so I'll have to miss that first show." And he's like, "Oh, well, yeah, that's fine." And so, we missed the first show, but then as soon as we got back from our honeymoon 2 days later, it was, "All right, next shows."
2: Yeah, so that was June 2024. We got married June 9th, 2024. So it was right after that.
0: The word baptism by fire sort of seems to spring to mind, because touring is quite it's a high intensity thing. There's lots of people around a lot of the time. It's not an easy place, I would guess, to be having your first few weeks, months of marriage. What was the thing that was hardest about touring and being newlyweds?
2: I mean, I think for me, it was an adjustment of, okay, we're married. Like, what does that even look like? We were already jumping into this new chapter, this new phase of life, living together for the first time and just like, you know, being married. And that was an adjustment to also add. I was also the only girl on the van. So there's eight of us. And so I was also like, I'm just in this van full of stinky men with my new husband, and we're just traveling anywhere. And I think it was just learning how to still be married, because to just be married and be a couple, but also work together. I think that was also an adjustment too, which is such a dream come true. We love it and it's been amazing. But it was also like, okay, now we're coworkers in the sense, and we're working together, and we're also just now married. And so it was just balancing all of that. But honestly, it was a great adjustment. Like, there was a few things here and there. It was like, okay, we need to learn how to do this better. Like, we're always, you know, working on something and always trying to be better. But it, for the most part, felt very natural, shockingly.
1: Yeah, I really think the Lord's hand was in it. And truly, like what I was saying earlier, I think if you're like walking in step and kind of like leap of faith, going after what the Lord is calling you to do, then, you know, I feel like it won't be easy necessarily, but there'll be a lot of peace about it, which is what I've noticed from my experience. And that's kind of how it felt. Like, there was a lot of peace. Like, yeah, we were figuring things out, but we weren't like, wow, this is really, really like, just impossible. It was definitely felt like there were things to figure out, but it was like, okay, but we're doing what we know the Lord is calling us to do. And so there was a lot of peace there.
0: Yeah. That was a big tour you did straight away. These days, what's been happening since that tour, I guess? So it was in 2024. So it's a year and a half ago. That's plenty of time. You said you've gone full time on your music side of things. What were you doing then as jobs before you were full time together?
1: So I used to work in a smoothie shop in Nashville, which was awesome. It was great. My boss there, the owner there, was awesome. She was super sweet, and it was great. It wasn't what I wanted to be doing, obviously, but it was definitely a blessing to make money there and be able to do that. And so that's what I was doing before.
2: I was working at a coffee shop as a barista, and that was a lot of fun, honestly. It was great. I still am friends with all the friends I made there, and I still go there every once in a while, and I shoot content for them for their social media. But it was, so that was 2024. Max quit his job right before tour. I kept my coffee shop job. I kept it until last spring. So basically exactly a year ago, I left that job, but Max was already doing that full time. And Max also produces. He produces all of our songs. He won't tell you that because he doesn't,

0: That's a positive thing that you've all got going on. So just some quick questions for you. Are there particular artists that at the moment you're really listening to a lot that you'd like to recommend to other people?
1: Oh, man. We love Josiah Queen. He is a great artist. I'm sure you guys have heard of him. We really love... There's so many great artists that people haven't heard of. We really love an artist. Her name's Holt Harding.
2: Mm-hmm.
1: My favorite artist that she's not necessarily... She's a Christian, and she says, like, country and pop. But her name's Avery Anna. She did a collab with Josiah, actually, with his Dusty Bible song. But she has really, really beautiful mental health-focused songs.
2: Mm-hmm.
1: Who are some of your inspo?
2: I would say, yeah, definitely Hope Harding. She's super underrated, awesome artist.
1: Bodie is amazing.
2: Bodie's awesome. Joseph O'Brien, awesome guy and awesome writer and super talented. His songs are awesome.
1: Mm-hmm.
2: And I would also say Sean Rodriguez, who we mentioned earlier, who we tour with, he's got some awesome songs. And they're multi-genre. And so if you don't like one of them, make sure
1: you listen
2: to another song. It sounds completely different. And so it's got a song for everyone in any genre.
1: Yeah, those are the people that have been inspiring us recently. Yeah.
0: Okay, seeing as around Valentine's Day, we should quickly find out some things. Guys, what do each of you do that makes the other feel most loved?
2: Ooh, that's a good question. I think... What makes me feel most loved is when Grace intentionally, I'm trying to think of an example, like intentionally does something that clearly she went out of her way to do. Like let's say like you were at the store, even if it's a little thing, and you're like, hey, I picked you up your favorite candy. Like something like that is super, I just love that. Or just like random hugs out of nowhere and stuff like that. I feel like,
1: oh,
2: that makes me feel the most loved.
1: Max is very, very intentional. He is very, very servant-hearted. So everything he does really is super, super servant-hearted. He makes me a smoothie every morning. He makes dinner. He does the dishes. He, like, literally without, like, I never am like, Max, like, can you please do that? He just, like, does it, and it just makes me feel so cared for and seen and appreciated.
2: Mm-hmm.
0: Oh, okay, that's really sweet. Okay, so we're moving towards your very last song, and this song I know is a song that no one will have heard because it's not even released yet, so it's a world exclusive. Thank you very much, guys. The track's called Better Place. Tell us all about it, the story behind it, and how it's helpful.
1: So we wrote this last September, and September is Suicide Awareness Month, and I was seeing all these people's posts and their testimonies and their stories, and it was reminding me of my mental health journey and just walking through depression and just feeling like, oh, maybe I don't belong here. Like, maybe people would be better off without me here, and just having those dark thoughts. And it just breaks my heart to think that people relate to that and have felt that. And we really wanted to write a song about it. And the song almost feels like Max is singing it to me. But in a lot of ways, it's us singing it to other people and reminding them that if they are going through that and if they are having those thoughts, like, the world is a better place with you in it. And don't lose hope and keep going. And it's like, you may not have asked for what you've gone through. Like, maybe it wasn't caused by anything you did and just happened, and it may not make sense. I feel like people always ask, like, why do bad things happen? Like, why does God allow bad things to happen? And it's a question that I've really wrestled with and really have struggled with. And in those moments, it's saying, you know what, I may not understand. Like, I may not see the other side of this right now, but I'm going to choose to trust God, because so many times in the Bible, bad things have happened and he's used it for good. Like, take Jesus dying on the cross. Like, that was a horrific, sad thing of God sending his own son to be persecuted and to die. But in return, Jesus saved all of us, and he took that death and that grief and that pain, and he rose Jesus again from the dead, and he used it to save all of us and to help us. And we may never be healed on this side of heaven. We may never have the answers to all these questions, but we can choose to keep holding on and to trust God and to get the help that we need, and know that our brains like to trick us. The enemy likes to lie to us. He came to steal, kill, and destroy. And so taking captive of our thoughts and getting the help and having a community around you to encourage you and remind you that the world truly is a better place with you in it. And so that's why we wrote the song. And we really are passionate about this song because of how it's affected our lives.

0: and how we know that the Lord is going to use this message to hopefully encourage other people walking through the same thing.
1: Yeah, we wanted to encourage anyone listening right now, truly, like, if you're having thoughts like that, just know that you have a God who truly does care for you and has a great plan and purpose for you here on earth. And there are people who love you and would love to help you. And so we just want to really encourage you that truly the world is a better place with you here. And you were beautifully and wonderfully made by a God who numbers the grains of sand and knows every hair on your head. And so his love for you is, it's like unimaginable how much he loves you. And so we just want to encourage you, if you're having those thoughts, like, the world truly is a better place with you here.

0: And that was Better Place by Grace and Max. 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
7: 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And this is our episode of The Artist Interview on Hope FM.

0: that was I Can Do All Things by Woodlands Worship, and I'm so glad that Josh and Stephen Shook are with us right now for the Artist Interview. Hey guys, how you doing?
1: Hey Gordon.
2: Doing well, how are you doing?
0: Really good. I'm pleased to see you both. Where in the world are you?
1: Well, I am currently in Nashville, Tennessee, in the US.
2: Yep, and I am in Houston, Texas, in the US.
0: Okay, so both sort of fairly down south in the States. Is it warm weather where you are? I'm an Englishman. I've got to ask about the weather.
2: It is hot. It is humid. I don't know what, you know, the Celsius equivalent. We only use a system that doesn't really make a lot of sense. So it's like 83 degrees Fahrenheit. I don't know what that changeover is, but it's starting to get hot here.
1: That is 28 degrees Celsius, according to the internet.
2: Nice.
0: That's toasty. That's a nice summer's day for me. In fact, that's probably about as hot as it normally gets. So pretty good. Okay. So you're from Woodlands Worship. Your brothers, you're obviously in different parts of the country at the moment. Are you normally in the same bit of America down in Houston?
1: Yeah. So the church is located in Houston. And for years, we've been serving there together at the church in Houston. And then in this past year, my wife and I and our two kids have moved to Nashville, Tennessee, because God just kind of called us here for a lot of reasons, but her family is here as well. And so we are now living in Nashville and go back to Houston very, very frequently. Just about every single month we're back there to be with the team.
0: Okay, so Stephen and his family are in Nashville, but Josh, you're in Houston still. So which is where the church is. So can you tell us a bit about your church before we find out about your own stories?
2: Yeah, absolutely. So, Woodlands Church, it's just north of Houston, kind of on the coast in Texas. So it's about like 45 minutes north of downtown. But it's the church was started in 1993 by our parents. They really felt called to plant a church at the time. My dad was a pastor at a small Baptist church in Houston, and they really felt the Lord called them to start a church for the unchurched. They had a heart for the unchurched, people who didn't feel comfortable in church. They wanted people, and the whole mission statement of Woodlands Church has always been, you know, we want people to experience a relationship with Jesus other than man's creation of religion. And at the time, the Woodlands was, you know, a smaller, just suburban community, lots of young families, and there's still a lot of young families, but it's grown a lot as the city has kind of expanded out and gotten a lot more diverse. And so we've seen our church, you know, change and grow over the years. Right now, I want to say there's around 15,000-16,000 members. And so
0: would that be the number of people who are sort of meeting on a Sunday? About 15,000
2: on a Sunday. We have on the weekend we'll have around 3 services. Our auditorium seats around like 4,300, and so 2 of the services are pretty full. So we have like, you know, I'd probably say around 8,000 a weekend or something. Then we have campuses and stuff. And so one downtown and one just northeast of Houston, a place called the Tap. And so, and so it's just been crazy. It's all been God. I mean, that's, we can't take any credit for it. My parents can't. And I know for Stephen and I, we've talked about this, and the only reason, good reason I can give that Stephen and I, you know, just love ministry so much. So, and we were, you know, working with our parents even, is that we just seen them lead so humbly and just follow the Lord. I mean, who they were on the weekend preaching. My dad was preaching. That's who he was. And not that he didn't put on a show. He was just very real and vulnerable. When he made mistakes, he admitted to it. And even today, it's kind of humbling to be able to work alongside him. And it's like, okay, you've had, you know, to put up with me for a long time. And then to hear him say, you know, Josh, what do you think about this? What should we do? I mean, it takes a lot of humility to do that. And so really humbling to be on staff. And I just love it. And so, and Stephen is one of the big things Stephen has been doing, not only in Nashville, but where he's so gifted in Woodlands Worship, not only as a writer, musician, all that stuff, but he is a really gifted producer and engineer. So he's really helped us kind of narrow and, you know, pointed the ship in the right direction in terms of what sound we're going for with Woodlands Worship. And because there's a lot of incredible churches and worship movements making you know, great songs for the Lord. And so the big thing we always pray about is, Lord, what have you called us to do that adds to it?
0: Yeah, we will definitely be talking about your new album, actually, yeah, later on in the interview, because it's an absolutely brilliant piece of work. So kudos to you both. Looking forward to hearing some more of the music from it as well. It'd be great to hear a little bit about your story. But just say 1993, the church you said was launched with a vision for reaching out to the unchurched and becoming a church for the unchurched. I think in 1993, that was probably really quite unusual. And it's something that these days you see quite a lot of churches trying to do. But that's quite, in its time, I would say, quite pioneering and unusual. So that's pretty cool.
1: Absolutely. And there's a lot of churches down south in the U.S. But yeah, 1993... It was definitely like an interesting time to be starting a church, going against the grain a little bit. And my parents always joke that when they started the church, they had 12 people and there's me in their home, which that's the honest truth. But the joke in the is still true though, is that the first weekend there were 12 people. And then the second weekend they were down to about 11 people. So didn't start off, you know, with the huge numbers and, you know, all the cool things that we look at and say, wow, look at what God's done. But it just started with, you know, a true heart for what is God doing and where does he want us to join in with him? And let's go ahead and do it. We don't have resources to do it. We don't have a place to meet. We're going to meet in our home. You know, like let's just get the ball rolling. And so from there it grew and they started meeting in a church. Or sorry, not a church. We started meeting in a school auditorium. And then as it grew from there, started meeting in another school that had a bigger gymnasium. And then in 2000, built and finished the campus that we're at. And in 2001, first moved in. And so it's been a slow grow, but it's still just crazy to see how good God has been and provided a place to meet along the way, has brought people in, and he's changed lives, you know, along the way, which is really cool.
0: It's very, very exciting. And a very biblical start, to start off with 12 and then go down to 11.
2: Yeah, we want to talk about that as well,
0: Okay. Let's hear a little bit about your journeys with Jesus then. Let's start with Steve and Stephen. Oh, actually, can I just check, actually, of the two of you, Josh and Stephen, who's the older brother?
1: Yeah. So I'm the younger. I'm the youngest. So we have three siblings. Well, there's four of us of the siblings. And so I am the youngest. Josh is the second oldest. And there you go.
0: Okay. Okay. So you're right down the bottom of the group and Josh is at the top. I got it. Okay. Yeah. I understand. Okay. Well, let's start with Stephen then. Tell us, how young are you, Stephen?
1: So I'm so young, Gordon. I'm just as young as I've ever been. I am 30 years old. And so, it's been a wild ride to get here, but.
0: So when the church launched, you weren't actually there.
1: I was in the womb at the time. So I've kind of been there technically, but
0: technically,
1: yeah, that was the first gathering, but it's not quite the same.
0: Okay. No, that's fair enough. You don't remember it very well for sure. tell us your story, your journey with Jesus. We'd love to hear about how that all came about, and the highs and the lows, and also how music became part of your journey too.
1: Well, for me, growing up in the church that my parents were leading was a huge blessing and also a curse sometimes, you know, when you're a pastor's kid, maybe you're a pastor's kid, or you've known a pastor's kid, where it's just, you're constantly inundated with it. And I think I took it for granted, you know, in my early years, but, over time, man, I feel like God just really showed up in my life and I was able to learn who he was before going off to, you know, university. And, in that, I started leading worship and playing the guitar and singing. And in high school, I was playing the drums. I was playing the marimba, which is the big xylophone, and just kind of really got a taste for music and just loved it and knew that I wanted to make my life, make music a part of my life, you know, as a career. So went off to school, studied audio engineering because that was a skill I didn't have.
0: Where did you go?
1: I went to a university called Belmont in Nashville. So, it's a music focused school, and that's where I learned how to engineer and record things, which is, you know, something that I wasn't able to do before, but I always was passionate about music and wanted to learn how to kind of do the whole process of it. And so, did that and also studied physics, which is just a small side note because I really enjoy maths. So
0: there's a lot of physics in music anyway, isn't there?
1: Yes, absolutely. There is. When it comes to electronics and acoustics, I could talk about this all day, but it's funny because when I was in university, I was considered really smart for an audio engineer because, you know, in the musical world, people don't really focus on maths or sciences that much. It's more about the feel and, you know, the tone. And then when I was with my physics friends, I was actually very dumb. I was just the bottom of the barrel. And so it was awesome being in the two different worlds of science and music. But when I graduated, I ultimately pursued music and started doing freelance producing and playing the drums or the guitars for people. And then I met my wife in Tennessee, and we moved back to the Woodlands to be part of our parents' church. At the time, the person who was over the production, all the lighting and the sound, had just moved away to be closer to his family. And so there was an opening, and I took that opening. It was awesome. Just worked out kind of perfectly. So was over the sound and the lights and the music a little bit. And while I was doing that, we were writing and recording and producing our very first record, which came out in 2019. So that's kind of what brought me to the Woodlands. And from there, just continued to make more and more music. So for me, I think to really share my heart about like what has gone on since, I would say, my wife and I, we got married pretty young, and then we started doing ministry, and she's a nurse. And so she would work at the hospital taking care of sick children. She's just a wonderful superhero rock star.
0: How young were you when you got married?
1: 22.
0: That's legal in the UK.
1: So very legal, 100% legal. But yeah, so we started making music with the church, and, me and my wife, our journey kind of that God has walked us through is we had a little bit of trouble as we were trying to start a family earlier on, and we're seeking, you know, fertility help and things like that. And in the meantime, had just a really rough go in our relationship where everything wasn't really working out. And so we got to this point where, you know, there's the fertility thing, but then there's also a lot of issues that rise to the surface and, you know, undealt with traumas and such, that we got to the point where we essentially said, hey, we're getting divorced. We had both agreed to it. We're going to walk away from this. We told our families we are separating. And in the midst of that, we continued to see a counselor who just said, hey, come see me one more time. And so the next week, like after we had told everybody, we went back to the counselor and things weren't any better, but we were like, okay, we had the session. And then at the end of the session, they said, all right, just come back one more time. Like, can you schedule one more, you know, session with me? And we're like, okay, fine. And so through that, we didn't realize at the time, but it was God just holding our marriage together by a thread when we couldn't hold together ourselves. And so through that, we, God just restored our marriage entirely. It's crazy because, you know, something that we can take credit for, but we're now on the other side of that, you know, years removed. And, you know, through this whole process, I'm still leading worship at the church, still, you know, partaking in ministry, still, we're, you know, putting out songs and such, but, you know, there's a lot of turmoil going on underneath. And I think that also shows in our music and some of the songwriting. And now I'm blessed with two beautiful children. We're, you know, we're living the dream right now. We are so glad that God has restored us and has helped us to stay together, because I know many friends, both in the Christian music world and outside, that have lost their marriages. And it's, you know, life is just tough. Things are tough. And it's just been a really cool thing to see God use every scenario, the good and the bad. The good would be, you know, being able to make music with my family at my home church, you know, in Houston, and do it at a really high level. Like, that's such a blessing. It's, you know, living the dream. And then through the bad of almost losing my marriage, God has still used that to point back to him and to show me more of who he is and to make me more like him. And so that's kind of my journey to get here. And then this year we just moved to Tennessee, which was a really big change for us. It seemed like the most inopportune time, but we really felt God saying, hey, go for it. Like, you need to make this move right now. And so we made some moves. We, you know, pulled some triggers and we just went for it. And so now we're living here closer to her family. And it's, you know, it's been a really big blessing because we love, obviously still love my family. We like more than anything, and we've been around my family for so long and so tied closely to the church. And my wife has not had the same sort of closeness with her family that we've always had. And so we really felt the Lord saying, hey, like if you're there, this can be, you know, kind of a restoration. This can be something where y'all can have that sense of unity that I know my wife's been longing for with her family as well. So we're here now. It's, you know, just an adventure. And yeah, I think that there's been a lot of highs and lows along the way, but I think that's the biggest ones is, you know, where I feel like God has really just shown me his grace.
0: Yeah. Thank you. That's a really honest thing to have shared. And I bet it's also something that's helpful for people as well, who at the moment are going to be in struggles going, I don't know if I'm going to make it in my marriage. But it's actually a moment of hope where they hear someone else who thought they couldn't possibly do it, and God held you on by a thread. He held you on where you couldn't hold on. So thanks. Thank you for sharing that. Nashville is the heart of the Christian music industry. Have you gone there going, okay, God's opening up this new season. I'm now doing these extra things with extra people because you've got connections, and it's also an amazing opportunity for your career as well, if you don't mind me asking.
1: Absolutely. So, I mean, being in Nashville, that is a huge part of it for, you know, just being able to provide, you know, for my family. But it's really crazy because whenever I first moved to Texas, so there's another part of my testimony is that when I first moved back to Texas, it was a really good thing for me, like, because I knew that we needed community and we didn't have that as much here. So my wife and I were just married and we had this opportunity to move back to Houston. And in my mind, I thought I was giving up on a dream of making music, giving up on a dream of, you know, being a musician or producing music, et cetera, in Nashville, where it seems like that's where it's all at. And so for the first couple of years of living in Houston while making this record, still internally, there was, you know, a bit of a struggle of, man, but there's still that dream that one day I would move back to Nashville. And about after we went through our tough times in our marriage and then, you know, came out on the other side, got to a point where I just realized, you know, I guess God showed me that this is where you're supposed to be. Like, quit longing for something else, because right where I have you is where I need you. And so we got locked in. We were like, you know what? This is it. This is a long term. I built out a studio at my house because I said, you know, this is where I'm going to be. I'm fully invested. And my wife and I, we talked about it. We decided that we would never move back to Nashville because we didn't have the community there. We didn't, like, there were so many things about it that weren't right for us in our marriage. And also we knew and believed that what God was doing, that we wanted to be part of, and that he wanted us to be part of, was in Houston. So it was about a year after totally saying goodbye to ever the possibility of moving to anywhere else other than being in Houston long-term that I got this overwhelming sense that God is telling us that we need to move somewhere. I don't know where it is, but like there's something coming. I don't know what it is. And for me, I consider myself a spiritual person, but I don't often hear God, you know, speaking to me with a clear, here's what you need to do, or a clear, here's what you need to get ready for. I see him work in a lot of ways, but you know, for me, that's just not typically my experience. And so I got that feeling and I said, whoa, this is kind of weird. And I talked to my wife about it and she said, whoa, I just had the same thing, you know, like 2 days ago, that, you know, the same sense that something's about to change, but this seems like the absolute wrong time for this to happen. We just had our first kid. We were like, all right, we're locked in. We just finished the studio, which that was a big investment to, you know, have a, you know, place to record and make music. And then we, you know, started making moves. We're like, okay, if this is it, then let's do it. And pretty soon after that, got a word that it was supposed to be Nashville, that we needed to be back with her family. I think that was what, like, tipped us on the scale of like, all right, this is where it is that God's leading us. And we said, God, if this is of you, then open the doors. And if it's not, then just slam them shut. And slowly but surely, there were just miraculous things that happened, whether it was finding our house, or selling our other house, like things that just shouldn't have worked out. And then they worked out perfectly. And so kind of kept pointing us to say, all right, this is God. So we're just going to keep taking a step, take another step, until eventually, you know, we finally made the move. And, yeah. And here we are. And it's crazy because now being here, yes, I am making music, and there's connections and things, which is great. But it's cool because one, it does help with the church that I'm able to like connect with all these people that we bring in to write. And I'll say, hey, like y'all should come to Woodlands Church. I'm kind of like the ambassador out here saying like, hey, have you heard about Woodlands Church down in Houston? Like come down. But the other thing is, for me, it's just, I know who I am now, and it's not about chasing a dream and it's not about being something that I'm not. It's just about blessing people that I'm around. You know, I feel like God has been really clear about that, that you know, whatever we're doing, whether, I mean, who knows what it is, but he wants us to be a blessing to others, and he wants us to be living out, you know, who he is every day and showing love to people every day. And so that's kind of been a really refreshing thing, because if I had stayed in Tennessee and in Nashville whenever I had just gotten married, instead of starting in ministry work, I think that things would have gone a totally different way. I think that, one, I would have potentially let my marriage go. I think that, you know, we had a community in Houston that helped us stay tight and stay together when it seemed like things were falling apart. And I think that I would have been chasing after a dream for myself and not for the Lord. And so being back here has been really, really awesome, because God's opened up doors and I've been able to make music with other people. But it all comes back to, I feel like God's always reminding me, like, hey, like, are you blessing the people that you're around? Are you, you know, are you show like living out your faith every single day? Because if not, then it's not worth it, and he's not going to bless it.
0: Thank you. Thank you so much, Stephen, for all you shared. That sounds like God has been in the middle and going ahead of you, even when things haven't been easy. Josh, what about you?
2: Gosh, yeah. No, I, for Stephen and I both, I think we've had the benefit, hopefully, of being able to be open about the fact that, you know, you don't have it all together. I think in church, there's a real tendency to think, to, especially if you're in leadership and in general, I mean, if you're in leader, if you're looked to as a leader, whatever, like you want to look like you have it all together. And see, like, the having it all together is the goal. I know for me, similar to Steve, I went, I got married in Nashville. I went to university at Belmont as well. And, you know, lived there for about 8 years in Nashville and, you know, loved it, but met my wife and we were going to our church there and just felt called into ministry and really was like, man, if I'm going to be in ministry, there's only one church I want to be at. And so that was we got married in 2015. She graduated from pharmacy school. She's a pharmacist, so she was getting her doctorate.
0: So they're both, yeah. both medical.
2: My wife is, right now she, I don't know how she does it. She's amazing. But we have four kids at home. And so in this season, she's staying at home and I'm so grateful for it. And she feels called to it. And a big part of that is, when I came on staff, it was 2016. We found out, that she was pregnant with our first, and, at her 20-week ultrasound, we found out there were complications in the pregnancy, and that we were told it's not a viable pregnancy. Our son Jude was missing his left kidney, and his other one was multicystic and dysplastic. It's like you find out whenever, and everyone, if you've gone through something medical, you know, like that, you're like, I've never even thought about my kidneys before, and now I'm learning like everything about it and how they work. I've always taken for granted that those just work. And so we found out that he didn't have any kidney function, essentially. And so through this crazy series of events where God just opened doors, we went home from being like, this is not viable. What do we do? Do we just wait this out? We got accepted into this program in Cincinnati, where essentially, to make it all short, when you're in the womb as a baby, your kidneys actually make amniotic fluid, which is what allows you to breathe. And it fills your lungs, and as a baby in utero will work out their lungs almost by practicing their breathing with that. And so if your kidneys aren't functioning, there's no amniotic fluid and the baby gets constricted and the lungs don't develop because there's nothing to expand and to practice. And so my wife and I moved to the Ronald McDonald House, which is in the States. I don't know if they have it in the UK. It's a charity.
0: I've heard them. Yeah.
2: Yeah, they has
0: you. Sorry, but for those who haven't, sorry, do carry on explaining.
2: It's a charity that essentially they do. It's almost like hotel rooms, but it's nicer for families who have to have long term medical care or stay. And usually, it's your children have to stay. So, like parent, it'll be family staying there or one parent. And so that was, we found that out. Went up to Cincinnati in Ohio in October, and we stayed there through December, the new year. And, but every day my wife had amnio infusion. She actually got like a chemo port and they used, saline solution. Yeah. As a whole surgery, it was crazy. And, wow. So she had, it was daily injections of this amniotic fluid and ultrasounds to be able to see our son breathe and to practice. So the goal being when he's born, he'll go on, dialysis until he can get a kidney transplant. And so, But anyway, it's just crazy. We're just reeling, have no idea, just kind of flying by the seat of our pants. And very similar to what Stephen said, people lifting you up in prayer, and when you don't even know what to pray for yourself, you know, we just felt our whole church behind us, and we knew the Lord was with us. And I was convinced that our son would be healed, and we shared everything with our church and we're doing all this stuff. And then he was born on January 7th, 2017. And then he passed away the next day. And, that was something that was just like, wait, what? This is not, it's not supposed to be this way. And again, we're just reeling and rattled. We come home, we have his service, and, through it all, we had written down these miracles, these things of God's faith, these examples of God's faithfulness throughout, where we had seen him come through time and time again. We've been able to see, you know, him breathe. When he was born, he cried, which they said wouldn't happen. And through it all, it was just undeniable that, okay, God, you're in this. And do I understand it? No. And even as a pastor, you could tell me today, like, and in my own humanness, if, a million people would come to Christ because of Jude and his story. And the crazy thing is, I've been able to lead people to Christ in person and tell them about Jesus because I know I have no less days with my son. One day we're going to go to him. It's like David in the Bible that he's talked about his son. You know, he's not here, but one day I'm going to go to him. Because of Jesus, there is meaning in Jude's life. Even the gift of one day, even though he was here for just one day, it doesn't matter because of what Christ has done. We have all eternity together. And if it weren't for Christ, then it really would be a meaningless thing. Why would you talk about it? Why would you process it? But because of Christ, we can talk about it as something that is difficult, but hopeful. And I've led people to Christ through that and talked to him, but you could still tell me, and as a pastor, hey, a million people will come to Christ, but Jude has to die. And I would say, I don't care. You know, I'd rather have my son here, you know, just fully honest. I don't care. And there's something about that, like even like on this earth, there are things that we can't explain. And maybe even compared to my son, I'm not that much smarter or aware. And God knows that in our humanness, he meets us where we're at. But I can't deny that I've seen his goodness in it. And to be candid with you, it's what made my wife and I mean, she's an incredible woman. She is, I don't know how she does it, but, and I had, like, that's what made us fall in love with church and fall. Like, I was like, I don't know how people do this without community, without church. You know, I don't know how people get through this stuff. Seeing that, you know, like Stephen said, it's never too late for God to do something. I see the value in the, of my son's life. I see the value in the waiting and all we had to do, even though the miracle that we didn't get the miracle we wanted, it's never too late for God to do something. I mean, he, just like Stephen said so well, I mean, he had to be in the grave for the resurrection to happen. Hope had to be totally dead. And even though my son's body might be in the grave, my hope isn't. We have so much to look forward to, and we have seen God do great things, and we know he's capable of it.
0: Yeah. Yeah. I think for some people listening, they'll go, how can you still think God is loving when he let you go through that? And it's a heartbreaking story, but would you still testify to God being loving?
2: Absolutely. I would. I mean, we still got Jude. Like, I mean, I got to hold him. I mean, like it's that thing of, you know, if you're a parent and you still get to hold your child, it's like, I wouldn't trade that for the world. I would relive that day over and over again. You know, of course God is loving. What a gift. And none of that discounts. I mean, you could live a day or 80 years. And I love that, you know, scripture tells us that's just a blink of an eye, you know, to the Lord. And we also see where one of the things, Kelly, my wife and I, we always pray and we said, we're so thankful that the Lord gave him to us because so many people got to know his name, to pray for him, that people came to know Jude's Lord and Savior because of his testimony. And all he did was breathe, you know, for a day. God uses absolutely everything. And so, man, you know, life is hard. Jesus tells us that in this world, you will have trouble. But fear not, I have overcome the world. And you don't need Stephen or I to tell you that. I mean, you just have to be alive to know that. We do have a God who's overcome the world. And because of that, he, even the moments that don't make sense, even the frustrating things and the painful things, when it feels like we're just waiting and we don't get the result we want, you know, that's kind of where the whole album, the in the meantime, it's all about, okay, God, what is our response in the waiting? When the way isn't clear, when we're not hearing your voice, when we're confused about what to do next, you know, our response is to worship, to praise you for who you are. We focus on your qualities. We focus on not on us and our condition or our situation, but we focus on who you are and the things and the miracles that we've seen you do and what we know you're capable of.
0: Thank you. Thank you so very much, Josh. We're going to move on to your second track at this point, so which is called In the Meantime. Can you guys tell us a bit about the heart behind the track, how you hope it will impact the listeners as well?
1: Sure. Absolutely. I think, y'all have now heard, you know, some good chunks of our testimonies. And, you know, it's just worth noting that like through all of it, you know, we were on staff at a church leading worship, you know, week in and week out. And I think that continues, you know, like all of us are still going through things and every person in the congregation or everyone everywhere is going through something, you know, at all times. And, you know, the person next to you might be going through something that is just really tough and really hard. And God has a plan for their life just as much as he has a plan for your life, or you might be walking through something that's very tough. And this whole album can be summed up by, you know, God is faithful even in the waiting, even in the meantime. When we haven't seen the miracle yet, or it seems like the miracle has passed us by, that God is still faithful. And so in the meantime, that's what this whole song is about. I wrote it with an incredible writer named Chrissy Nordoff. And basically we wrote this song just about God. I know that you're going to make all things new, that you are renewing things constantly. But right now I'm just in a slump. Right now I, you know, can't see the light at the end of the tunnel. And so I don't know what to do, but I'm still going to praise your name, God, even in the meantime, whether I'm in the garden or I'm in the desert, I'm going to give you praise. So that's the gist of this song. I think it really nicely encapsulates the whole album because all of these songs, they're songs of praise, but not without acknowledging the fact that we don't have the answers and not without acknowledging that we're still struggling often, that we might have doubts often, but God is still good through it all.

0: Thank you so much, guys, for all you've brought and for your honesty and openness about some really difficult things that you've journeyed through and how Jesus has taken you through and been glorious in it all. You know, it'd be wonderful if right now you were happy to pray for our listeners.
1: Yeah, dear God, I just thank you so much for this day, Lord. I thank you that I have breath in my lungs. And I pray for anyone within the sound of my voice, God, that you would just remind them that you are not done working in their lives, Lord. They might feel like they're at the end of the road or at the end of their rope, God, but you are still working in their lives. And so I pray that they would be encouraged right now, God, that they would see the light at the end of the tunnel and that they would see you working, God, working all things for their good. We love you so much. We pray these things in your mighty and holy name, God. Amen.
2: Lord, we do just lift up whoever's in the sound of our voice who is in the meantime, in the waiting, where they feel like they don't know where you are, where you seem distant, when they feel they don't hear your voice, when it feels like they've either been left behind or they're waiting for the breakthrough, the miracle to come through, and it just doesn't seem to be coming. Lord, we just ask that you would teach them the power of their praise, that you would remind them that, just like you say in James 1:17, that you do not change like shifting shadows. You are constant. Your presence never leaves us, Lord. We're the ones who need you, and we just want to be more aware of it. And so, man, whoever, Lord, that describes, I just pray that they would feel your presence even now, that you would remind them that you are close and that you are the God of the impossible. In your name we pray. Amen.
0: Amen. Amen. Thank you so much. Your church, Woodlands Worship, so it started out with wanting to be a church for the unreached, for those who weren't currently going to church. And I guess that I'm listening to the show, there's going to be people right now who maybe for a variety of reasons, maybe hurt, pain, loss, whatever it is, they've backed away from church, and church has become a place where they go, I just find it hard to even face people, whatever it might be. For those people, and also for those people maybe who've never tried church, what would be the things that you would encourage them with?
2: I would say that, you know, one of the things we always joke about is, you know, there's no perfect church. We're far from perfect. And if you find a perfect church, don't join it because you'll ruin it. It won't be perfect anymore. But just like I was sharing, even in our story, that, you know, the church is the body of Christ. It's the bride of Christ. And it's not because it's perfect. It's not because it has everything together. But the miracle is that God uses his imperfect church to bring this perfect hope to the world. And if, like, how do you go through something like the, like difficulty in marriage or the loss of a marriage or the loss of a child or the loss of a loved one, whatever it is, without community, without church, without the body, you need to be surrounded by people who speak truth to you, who remind you of God's faithfulness, not to tell you, man, just suck it up, keep going, but to actually just like, you know, Paul says in the New Testament that, you know, we get to rejoice with one another. We get to weep with one another. We get to carry each other's burdens. We have that blessing. And it also means that, I don't know about you, but I need people in my life who can call out the things in my life that I don't see. I need accountability, you know, for things. Otherwise, it just becomes, I do what I want and I believe what I want. I get to make God in my own image instead of, you know, remaking myself in his and trying to be more like him. I need that. And if you miss out on that, gosh, people who tell me, you know, I want, you know, Christianity or I want God, but without the church, it's like, you're missing out. You're just missing out. I think it's one of the biggest lies that the enemy will use to keep you from growing, to become more like Christ. He'll keep you from connection with people.
0: Yeah. Yeah. That makes a lot of sense to me. Guys, let's talk a little bit more about your music, though. So tell us about the album. Why did you write the album? What's the purpose of it? What is different about it to the other music that's out there? The message you want to get across? Who did you work with on it? And all of those questions that our listeners want to know.
1: Okay, so the album, in the meantime, it is just a representation of what God has been doing at Woodlands Church and in our lives, which we believe, you know, he's doing in a lot of people's lives, that he's restoring things and he's working in the midst of really tough situations. So something that's always made our music unique, to me at least, is the fact that we kind of don't mind acknowledging a lot of pain. We do want to put out hopeful songs. We don't want to just bog people down. But at the same time, we don't want to shy away from tough questions. One of the songs on the record called Know You is all about surrendering to the Lord, but it's also in the chorus just acknowledges, God, I don't know where you are, you know, and sung from a place of, God, I don't always know where you are. I don't always know what you're doing. I don't always know if you're there, but I want to still praise you, God. I still see little things that you're doing. And so we have always tried not to shy away from being really real, I guess, which I'm sure that everyone says that. We want to be so real with our music, but that is something to me that I think is really special. And this album is something that is unique for us because we've brought in some collaborators, which we haven't done before. All of our previous songs we put out to this point have been written by Josh and myself, and with help from our father, who is the our heavenly father, of course, but our dad, who is, you know, the pastor of Woodlands Church, who's spoken about all these songs. And so this album, we brought in some awesome friends. We've, you know, written with multiple people that are outside of our church that are doing awesome things for the kingdom. We brought in Sarah Reeves, who's a wonderful artist, and Kieran and Aiden King to sing on the record and just help us.
2: You always want to grow. You always want to, I mean, Steve and I, you know, it's like you always want to get better as writers. And of course, we've always prayed, God, what are you calling us to do with Woodlands Church? I think that there's a beauty of diversity in the church. Like we all get to, you know, like, God, who are you calling us to be? But it's been so edifying to write and work with these incredibly talented people who just love Jesus, who love the church, and we learn from them every time we do. I mean, people like Aiden, who is just not only so much fun to be around, but just, you know, loves the Lord and such a gifted writer. And they bring out stuff in you that you maybe didn't know, you know, yourself. There's this, forgive me, I can't remember the exact proverb, but one of my favorite proverbs is, I was just reading about it yesterday, was that a man's heart is like, his soul is like a deep well, and wisdom draws out and wisdom draws it out, I suppose. And so it's the idea that if you're sensitive to the Holy Spirit and you're seeking the Lord's wisdom, you can draw that not only out of yourself and understand yourself better and write better and say what you mean better, but I think other people do that for you. If you're around people who are sensitive to the Holy Spirit, it's like they draw stuff out of you to get you excited. I know with Chrissy Nordhoff, we wrote with her. That was just so exciting because we had never written with someone like her before. And we had a song that we had never, that wasn't like anything else we had written. And stuff like that is always so exciting. And we're always excited to bring that to our church and our student ministry, which is a huge part of what we do. We have 1,000 kids who meet on Wednesday nights. And so we just did a live recording last time Stephen was here with all them. They can't clap in time to save their lives. We're going to have to get really creative with some editing.
0: But it sounds like fun. You said students, which translates into the UK would mean university students. So you, yeah. But that, you actually mean younger. What age group are you talking about?
2: Yeah, like high school, like teenagers, like 30.

0: for the church, writing worship is a lot like that, where it's like when you co-write with people, it's like, Lord, I need your wisdom to help draw out. I feel like this person has a song and there's something that's so intriguing there that I feel like your Holy Spirit is something. I got to draw that out. Let's focus there. And it's something that you would never do on your own. And so that's been something that's been wonderful about collaborating with some of the people we were able to collaborate with on this album.
1: Yeah, I've got to say, it's a beautiful, beautiful piece of work. Well worth people listening to. By the time this airs, it will be available. So if people want to go and find it, I mean, I guess it's on all the streaming platforms.
0: That's right.
1: It's there. So just look up Woodlands Worship and hopefully you'll come up straight away.
0: I'm uploading it to Napster as soon as I can, you know.
1: Yeah.
0: LimeWire, Kazaa, wherever you pirate.
2: On LimeWire already.
1: That's the thing. Great. Uh-huh. You confused a lot of our listeners just now.
0: Right. They're like, oh, so, but
1: that's,
0: yeah.
1: But that's fine. So but your MySpace page. Your MySpace page
0: that's
1: got
0: right,
1: all the links
0: right.
1: to everywhere.
0: I've already uploaded it to MySpace.
2: Yes.
1: Perfect. Okay.
2: Yeah, if you make it your background song on your MySpace page, we'll send you a free t-shirt.
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1: So your final track, tell us the name of the track. Tell us all about it.
0: Take the World. I mean, really, it's just from Mark 8:36, where, you know, Jesus is saying, you know, what good is it for a man to gain the whole world but lose his soul? It's that desire for Jesus. And so we had written the verses and kind of played with this chorus, but the real thing that hit me in the verses was, I might have mentioned this earlier, but the real thing that hit me in the verses that I was so proud and excited for is this confession of like, Lord, I've been running around wearing your crown of grace as if I earned it. And I took the gifts that you gave and I worship them in your place. And I don't want to lose them, but if your blessings come between us, tear down everything in the way. That God, if the good things in my life, if I ever get too comfortable, well, it could even be people, you know, my relationship with my wife, if that becomes my go-to source for comfort and validation, over, if I'm going to her before I'm going to you, Lord, my marriage is going to suffer because she can't meet those needs. My kids, same thing. If I worry and fret and stress about trying to protect them from anything hard or difficult, that my relation with them is going to suffer. And so is their upbringing. You know, our church, the things that you've entrusted us with, it's so great that we get to work together with family. And I love our staff. We have so much fun together, but it's like, remember, you're not, you know, this isn't about just having a good time. You know, it isn't about doing what's easy. You know, the Lord has called us to share the gospel and that nothing could be more important. And there's, you know, there's nothing more fun too. But if we are only going to Jesus after we've kind of gone through everything else, like all we can do now is pray, you know, after we've expended any other option, you know, he's so patient and faithful with us. He's going to tear down those things and peel them away. He's going to show you that those things are never meant to satisfy. And when we go through trouble and hardship sometime, I think that's where we can really count the joy, you know, in those battles, is because, wow, we see God, what you're doing. You know, you're correcting us. You're reminding us of how much you love us, and you're not going to let us miss the ultimate thing, which is you. And so that's the heart of the whole song. Take the world, but give me Jesus. Nothing else can satisfy, even good things that come from him. And so just that confession, repentance, and getting back to just worshiping him.

0: And that was Take the World by Woodlands Worship. And thank you so very much to Josh and Stephen Shook for sharing a bit of their journey and that fabulous track with us as well. Go and find the album straight away. 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And why not sit down, make some time, listen to it end to end. 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And of course, there are loads of other interviews you can enjoy. 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Goodbye. 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
3: 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Good evening and welcome to the Inspire Show. I'm going to tell you a little bit about today's show because it's a little bit different to usual. The theme of the show is bodies. Bodies, yes. In the first instance, we're talking about having respect for one's own body. Or in modern terminology, hash body positive. Have to be positive about yourself, which is so important. So that is what the first half is about in terms of the quotes. To help you be more positive about yourself. Body positive. And in the second part of the show, which is the praise phase, we're going to talk about eternal bodies. Yes, the bodies that you can have if you're a Christian and you live on in eternal life afterwards. So it's all about bodies, really, and being positive about the future. That's what it's about. And your body's as perfect as it will be. And so the first song is perfect, but I recently paid the one by Ed Sheeran, which is his usual one, but this one is from Sands of Summer. And yes, it is also the song

let me tell you about one other unusual thing about the show tonight. In the praise phase, I've got all new songs for you, all new CCM songs. So that's great. So altogether, it's a very unusual and interesting show. Next up, the Backstreet Boys with As Long As You Love Me.

So for personal inspiration, we're talking body positive quotes today. Here's the first: love your body because you only have one. And here's another: and I said to my body softly, I want to be your friend. It took a long breath and replied, I've been waiting for my whole life for this. And that's from Neera Wahid. Now, is there a song about that? I don't know that there is. So it might be a opportunity for Gary Barlow, who's instead, for the moment, is going to sing If There's Not a Song About It. And he's singing this with Colby Calett.

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This evening's theme in the Inspire Show is body positive. So two more quotes about that for you. Dear body, you were never a problem. There is nothing wrong with your size. You're good enough already. Love me. And loving yourself is the greatest revolution. This is Christina Train. This is the magic moment you realise that.

is your magic moment this evening, and tell yourself there can be no greater version of you. Another body positive quote for you. And this one is from Sophie Lewis. My body is not yours to critique and discuss. My body is not yours for consumption. My body is my vessel, an archive of experiences, a weapon that has fought battles only I understand, a library of love, pain, struggle, victory, and mystery. Your eyes cannot define all it has endured. Do not place value upon my body, place it upon my being.

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If you are, if you're more body positive, you're in for brighter days.

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one more positive quote for you, and that is this. In owning the parts of me that I so badly wanted to ignore and hide, I've dismantled the shame I've held for years and began building self-acceptance for myself in its place. And that's Linnea Sims. And don't worry, you're going to be all right. For sure.

are now entering the praise phase of the Inspire Show on Hope FM. And having just considered how we can be proud of ourselves and what we are, and confident in ourselves, body positive, just remember that that is only the beginning of life. We're just learning about ourselves in this life. In the eternal life, when we die as Christians, saved by the blood of Jesus, we have eternal life. To lead us through to that, we have Ella Scott with I'm Holding On to Jesus.

That was Ella Scott and a new CCM song called Oh Jesus, I'm Holding On To You. And we've got more new CCM songs to come. But first of all, we have the Praise Face Faith topic. And we've talked about our physical bodies being pleased and satisfied with those. Now let's learn about our eternal bodies from the Bible. And this is from 2 Corinthians 5. First of all, verses 1 to 11. For we know that when this tent we live in now is taken down, when we die and leave these bodies, we will have wonderful new bodies in heaven, homes that will be ours forevermore, made for us by God himself, and not by human hands. How weary we grow of our present bodies. This is why we look forward eagerly to the day when we shall have heavenly bodies, which we shall put on like new clothes. For we shall not be merely spirits without bodies. These earthly bodies make us groan and sigh, but we wouldn't like to think of dying and having no bodies at all. We want to slip into our new bodies so that those dying bodies will, as it were, be swallowed up by everlasting life. This is what God has prepared for us. And as a guarantee, he has given us his Holy Spirit. Now we look forward with confidence to our heavenly bodies, realizing that every moment we spend in these earthly bodies in time spent away from our eternal home in heaven with Jesus. We know these things are true by believing, not by seeing. And we are not afraid, but we are quite content to die, for then we will be at home with the Lord. So our aim is to please him always in everything we do, whether we are here in this body or away from this body and with him in heaven. For we must all stand before Christ to be judged and have our lives laid bare before him. Each of us will receive whatever he deserves for the good or bad things he has done in his earthly body. And now verse 11, when someone becomes a Christian, he becomes a brand new person inside.

that show both relaxed you and made you feel good about yourself. Because you are allowed to be feeling good about yourself. Jesus wants you to feel good about yourself. If you are a Christian especially, you should be good about yourself. Feel really good about yourself. And the way you handle yourself and look after your body. And are grateful for your body and for this life. And thanks to the blood of Jesus for the life there is to come. Eternal life. And that is the end of the Inspire Show for today. Thank you so much for joining me. If you want to listen back to any of that, you can go to my website, iankingsley.com/radio, and there you will find past shows. And look at the last one for this.

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very good evening. Let me clear my throat. Yep, I'm back, and I've got my voice back too. So I'm here, and so is my voice. And hopefully so are you. My name is Alan Turner Ward, and this is the ATW Show. This is our show for the next 2 hours. We are live from the 90.1 Hope FM studios, Tuesday the 16th of June, 2026, 1 minute past seven. If you are listening on the live, I would like to hear from you. 01202-777-321. 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I was dancing in the street earlier. Someone said, why do you do that? Why are you

0: Okay, we're doing it. It's live. It's Tuesday the 16th of June, 2026, 4 minutes past seven, and I would like to hear from you. We got loads of great messages coming through.
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0: Thank you for letting me play that. 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If only we had a sponsor.
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0: Oh, and here's everyone's favourite curry eater. From Birmingham.
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2: 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Open your heart to me. Open the glory out.
0: Open the curry house. Thank you, Jim.

Madonna, Open Your Heart for Jim, the number one curry eater. Do you think he ever won the curry eating? Do you know what? Once I was in Lymington and I won the... that wasn't necessarily a good thing. I won the curry eating... I was the curry eating king of Lymington one time. I went in there, I stuffed the lot in and I won. I don't know whether that's too much to be, like, proud of, though, really, because it just meant I was really, really hungry and was able to eat more than anyone else in there. Anyway, Phil Jarman's been in touch, granted a few weeks ago, but he really wanted this song. Deacon Blue.

0: nice indeed. 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Now, the show goes out again on Saturday nights between 9 and 11. Also, we're over at State of the Art Radio, Vulcan Radio, Cool Nation Radio, and Cyprus Radio, and a little bit of Vancouver Radio as well. Yeah, we're all over the place. But right now, we're at 90.1 Hope FM. Hope FM, like I said, is one of the top gospel stations, and Hope FM has a fantastic playlist. Actually, Saturday night, where was I gigging on? I did somebody's 50th on Saturday night, and I went for a little drive afterwards. I was just listening to this amazing worship music after midnight. It was just so good. I went up and down the Wessex Way twice. No, where did I? Nah, all right, maybe just once. All right, maybe just halfway. No, I did. I went all the way to Ringwood, then back to Westport. And then I thought, oh, I really enjoyed that. I'm going to go out there again. Either way, every week, there is a Hope FM track of the week chosen by Dan Withy. Dan Withy used to present it, and then he would get the person that actually sings it to talk about it. Now he gets someone else to present it. That person, I don't even know whether they're a real person. You should tell me, is this AI or is this a young girl?
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2: Hey, it's Megan Woods, and my song, Heaven Down Here, came from looking at the world around us and feeling that ache that so many of us carry right now. 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Heaven Down Here is a cry for the presence of Jesus in the middle of all of it. It's a prayer for the Holy Spirit to come near, for God's will to be done, and for His kingdom to come on earth as it is in heaven.

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0: That guy sounds good, though, doesn't he?

Happy radio. Do you know what makes my radio happy? Is when I play a remix of my favorite remixer, Martina Buddha. You're welcome, Martina, from Austria, who lives in Munich, but spends a lot of time in Ibiza, does Martina Buddha. Okay, this is a remix she's done of Baker Street. This is great.

0: So that's Martina Buddha's remix of Baker Street. I love it. She's got so many, if you go onto Spotify or Apple Music, so many cool remixes. So this Sunday was fun. We did have a Sunday fun day. It started a bit earlier than usual because my buddy Richard put on this amazing party for his wife Caroline down on Alum Chine. They had a big marquee. It was absolutely amazing, and they even did these champagne glasses with names on. So I've actually got mine in my car, and I'll be putting it on my table at home. It's got ATW written on the champagne glass. Now I asked my friend A1 Tom, AI Tom. I said, "Listen, you know it's Caroline's birthday. Would you mind just..." Let's get something together. And I gave him a bit of info. You know what? Within less than 12 hours of me asking that, he came up with this amazing song. But let me play you a message from Richard first. And at the end of this message, Richard says he'll see us at Rick Stein's this Sunday. You know what? We are carrying on Sunday Funday for the rest of the year, hopefully. But this Sunday is actually Grooves in the Green. So there is no Sunday Funday at Rick Stein's. We're moving Rick Stein, and we're moving Sunday Funday over to Grooves in the Green this Sunday over in Ashley Cross. So if you want to come over, there's going to be some amazing bands playing. I'll be DJing in like for half an hour in between each act that are playing. But I'm really excited. It's going to be a great weekend. Either way, over to Richard.
1: Hi, Alan. It's Richie. Just wanted to say thank you for coming along to Caroline's 50th birthday down on the beach the other day. And I know a few of your disco friends in your disco chat also came along, which was lovely. And that little song that your mate Tom did for Caroline really was a great little birthday thing, and she totally loved it. We've overplayed it, and puts a smile on her face every time she hears it. If you get chance when the music fits in, maybe you could stick Caroline's birthday tune on for her, and hopefully we'll see you this Sunday at Rick Stein's. Bye, buddy.
0: Well, I'll see you at Ashley Cross, but here's the song. Thanks, Rich.

Nice. Hey, that's A1 Tom's song. Hey, if you would like a song done for you or a family member or something, get in touch with me and I'll get in touch with A1 Tom for you. Hey, that's what we can do. We can make it happen. We can make it happen. Never ceases to amaze us.

0: Mike and the Mechanics, Over My Shoulder. That's nice, that song, isn't it? That's nice. We like that. Yeah, we do. How are you? All right. Are you all right? Oh, did you know? Do you know what you're listening to right now? I'll tell you.
1: It's the Alan Turner Award Show.
0: Oh, so can we have a song, please?
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0: Okay, right now we're going live and direct to Bakersfield, California.
3: Hey there, Alan. This is Tim, a.k.a. 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
0: Yo, yo.
3: Where today it's going to be about 40 degrees, so enjoy your nice, cool weather. This morning, my girlfriend sent me a message. When I wake up in the morning light, the sun is like mine, then I think of, oh, what is it? Then I look at you, and the world's all right with me. Just one look at you, and I know it's gonna be a lovely, wait, you ready? A lovely day. Can you play that song for me, man? Lovely day, lovely day, lovely day.
0: Lovely day.
3: Woo! That's how we do it. Sometimes I do even sing on tune.
0: Good tune. Let's do the remix. Lovely day. This is the Sunshine Mix. Bill Withers. Funnily enough, though, earlier on he sent a video of himself singing that with his girlfriend. I was in the car, and then suddenly the car next to me was playing the same song. Crazy. No word of a lie. Watching that video, I shouldn't have been doing that. Red light. I was red light. Let the mix go.

0: to fun. I ordered the Bill Withers Lovely Day. Now, I love that. We're going from Bakersfield, California to I think we're at York. Are you in Yorkshire? I know it's up north. Up north, here's Sarah.
1: Good evening, Alan, from up north, as you put it. Yeah, no night. I'm tuned up a Tuesday night to the quiz night. Yeah, missing you all. Yeah, I can't wait to see you all. Hopefully, see you all soon. Could you play Boys of Summer by Don Healy? Be grateful if you could. Okay. Thank you. Bye all.
0: She always chooses songs that I haven't heard for ages and wouldn't think of. Thank you, Sarah up north. What tune?

0: Okay, so we've gone from Bakersfield. Well, we went from Alan Chine to Bakersfield to up north, and now we're going to Tesco's. Other supermarkets are available, but this guy works at Tesco's. His name's Bradley. He's a bit of a film buff. Talks to me about all these different film soundtracks. So, you know what? This can be the movie song of the show. I've just realised. Hey, Bradley, well done. Here we go.
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0: Nice one, Bradley. We're getting eclectic here.

0: Movie Drive, A Real Hero by College. So Johnny Winfrey's just written in. He was at Richard and Caroline's party, or Caroline's party, on Saturday, on Sunday, at the beach. And I only saw him at the end, just before I was leaving, because I had to leave and go and do Sunday Funday over at Rick Stein's. And he wrote me a message, said, "Look, like you didn't want to leave. You were having so much fun." Well, you are right. I didn't really want to leave. But that said, once I had left and I got to Rick Stein's down in Sandbanks and everyone showed up like they did, I was very, very grateful, and it was an awesome night. So thank you very much to everyone that came along. Once again, we are not doing Sunday Funday at Rick Stein's this Sunday. We are bringing the Sunday Funday over to Grooves in the Green down in Ashley Cross in Parkstone. So if you are within the South Coast, please come on down. There's going to be some amazing acts, a couple of which I might still play on the show. We got Living Joy, got Chris Payne, we got a brilliant Oasis tribute. But mind you, here's a little message from Johnny Winfrey. I'm Johnny Winfrey.
1: Oi, oi. ATW, Johnny Winfrey, can you play Big Fun for me, please?

0: See, you can't deny that is great pop, and that was written in 7 minutes by Stocking and Waterman. Isn't that amazing? Supposedly, Jason was literally sat in the corridor. They went, "We've got to get a song for Jason. We've got to get a song for Jason." And, you know, that's what they did. Hey, listen, did you know that this is the ATW show? And we are...
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0: So here's a message from Gary. I think his name's Gary because he sent a WhatsApp in and I can see the name Gary, but he doesn't say, "Hello, my name's Gary." I'm trying to work out what accent and where this guy is. I mean, he's obviously been to Westbourne because he's been to the Tandoori, but listen to this. I can't figure out what accent.
2: All right, our kids. Us, listen to your radio show, Alan, and I'll tell you, I went to Bournemouth there with a girlfriend and a couple of friends. I mean, I actually went to the curry house that you mentioned. It was a Tandoori house, a Westbourne Tandoori house in Bournemouth. And I just want to say it was bloody beautiful. The food was great. The curry was just amazing. And I just want to say thank you. Could you play for me a song by AC/DC called Thunderstruck, Alan?
0: You are welcome. And it's Gary, isn't it? You are welcome. Thank you very much.

So Derek's just written in and said, you must be the only DJ ever, Alan, to play Jason Donovan and AC/DC back-to-back. Yeah, you're right, actually. So I'm going to stick some poison in there. I love this riff. Unskinny Bot.

Poison and Skinny Bop. That did nothing in the United Kingdom in the charts, but it was huge in the USA and also Germany and Japan. So there you go. Sticking on the rock thing just for a second. Like I said, this weekend from Friday until Sunday, it's going to be a long shift, but I am going to love every moment of it. It is Grooves on the Green. Supposedly I keep calling it Grooves in the Green, but it is actually Grooves on the Green. Starts this Friday. They've got Rocky Oki and there's the rock thing there. So a rock band, and you get up there and do karaoke with the rock band. Now, those of you that love your karaoke, I know you're going to love that. On Saturday, there's an Oasis tribute. Actually, I don't know in what order the whole lot's happening, but I know this guy is playing, and he's definitely one of our favourite acts locally on the south coast of England. His name is Chris Payne.

a song. Scream. Now, these guys are going to be headlining. And it's not a tribute band. It's the real Living Joy. Saturday night, Grooves in the Green, Ashley Cross.

0: Headlining Grooves in the Green this Saturday, I think it's actually sold out. This Saturday, Grooves in the Green, that is Living Joy. What a song. I'm looking forward to that. The lineups are getting better by the year. They are. And I'm grateful to still be there. This is going to be my 7th year hosting. Now, it's time for Auntie Travelling Jan. Look, hey, we got to do the jingle, don't we? Let's do the jingle. Come on, Auntie Travelling Jan. Let's do the jingle. Here we go.
1: Auntie Jan on the ATW show. Where has she traveled and who has she met? Here's Auntie Jan.
0: It's good, isn't it? Hello. I like it too. Okay. Auntie Jan, where are you? I remember Barry Manilow was on the agenda last week.
2: Hello, Alan. It's Auntie Jan here. Well, this week I'm in Cardiff in Wales, and I went to see Barry Manilow. And it was a very friendly concert. He's got a great sense of humour, and his voice, for his age, is still quite good, not bad. And I enjoyed it. A very good concert. It's absolutely packed in Cardiff today because Take That are playing tonight, and there's Take That fans everywhere, and it's buzzing. I like Relight My Fire with when they sang. It was Lulu, if you remember. She did a cameo on it. So if you've got that, Alan, I'd love to hear that. And I'm enjoying the show, and I'll see you when I get back. I'm glad you had a great time at the beach party for little Caroline's birthday. And Rich and Caroline are lovely. They always put on a good party at the beach hut. I keep missing them, though, sadly, because I'm always away. Anyway, I'll see you when I get back. Bye.

Relight My Fire featuring Lulu, originally done by Dan Hartman. Now, I love that version for the radio, but when I'm actually, when I'm doing it live or when I'm gigging, the Dan Hartman one has that just extra little boogie. It really, really does. Well, I believe so anyway. Now, Lara has been in touch. Hello, Lara. She is cooking and her husband is asleep on the couch, so but they're listening to the show, or at least, so he's fallen asleep listening to the show and she's cooking while listening to the show, but she says he's snoring. He is snoring. And it's a beautiful noise. Mark, wake up.

0: 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It's Auntie Jan here.
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3: Wow, that was slick. Auntie Jan was back. Here she is. She's electric. Like I said, Grooves of the Green. The best Oasis tribute. If you can't see the real Oasis, see these guys at the weekend. They're amazing.

0: Oasis. She's electric. I got the chance the other night to watch a Davina McCall. She's got a really good podcast on YouTube, and she was interviewing.
1: Funk soul brother, check it out now.
0: She was interviewing Norman Cook.
1: The funk soul brother, check it out now.
0: Fatboy Slim.
1: The funk soul brother, right about now.
0: What an interesting

So although Fatboy Slim lives and resides in Brighton, he was originally part of a band from Hull. They were definitely a very, very different type of band, with a guy called Paul Heaton on the lead vocals. Norman Cook was on the bass, but actually in this next song I'm about to play, and you can actually watch it back, there's no actual bass guitar, because it is just vocals. He was originally in the House Martins. So they hear the boom, boom, boom. That's Norman Cook. That's Fatboy Slim.

from Hull, Caravan of Love. 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Norman Cook in the background, boom, boom. And the lead singer was a guy called Paul Heaton. What did he go on and do after the House Martins? Because you know they were only around for like 2-3 years. I think they did 2 albums. Well, he went on to create this group, The Beautiful South. This is him, Paul Heaton, Beautiful South.

0: Kings and the Beautiful South. Very nice. Perfect 10. And you know what? We've only got about 10 minutes left. Unbelievable. What's happened to these 2 hours? It's just flown through, hasn't it? Oh, I've enjoyed myself, though. Thank you for letting me do it. Thank you. Hey, here's Humph. Hello, Humph. Hey, where is he? Yep. There it.
1: Good evening, young Alan Turner Ward. It's Mr. Humphreys here.
0: Young.
1: And then for Humphreys' happy last song of the evening, I think you should play a song which is getting played everywhere at the moment. It's called the Puerto Rico Song by Saxo Boy Billy, I think it is. It's a great summery tune, right up your street, and it's a great tune. And I will leave you that tune and bid you farewell tonight. Great show as always, Alan. Take care and goodbye now.
0: Yeah, we featured this a couple of weeks ago. I love it all over.

I like it. I like it. Puerto Rico song, Sax Boy. Hey, look, this is for England because we're playing tomorrow. If you're listening on the live at Tuesday, we're playing on the Wednesday. It's our first game.

0: Neil Diamond, Sweet Caroline. That's England's song, isn't it? I mean, we've got a few. It's coming home. We've got a few. Germany have got a good one. We're not going to play it on the show today. I'll play it next week, though. I will play it next week. We haven't really got one, have we? Have we got one? Actually, Jenna Griffiths has just written in and sent me one. It was her that said that I should play a song for England as we're playing tomorrow. Okay, you know what? If we've got time, I've got 7 minutes, and we've got to hear from Dave Jones III, don't we? We need to hear from Dave. I mean, I know what you were thinking. Where is Dave Jones? He's right here. This is Dave Jones III.
1: AGW, my brother. Hey, this is David Jones III, author of The Unlikely Life of Oliver Atkinson, a novel on America's founding. We're just about there at 250. Amazing, amazing. Well, look, I love being on your show, and I love talking to you even more. But today, I just want to say a quick word that for years, I searched for love in all the wrong places. Yeah, that's an old country song, but it's true, and most of us do. And we're always left empty, unfulfilled. And that is until I met Jesus Christ as my Lord and Savior and

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1: This is The Reality. Hello to you, welcome to The Reality. It's so good to be with you once again. My name's Dudley Anderson. The Reality is a half-hour talk show talking about the reality of real life as found in Jesus Christ. 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Today on The Reality, we're speaking with pastor of Victory Church in Wales, Clyde Thomas. Victory Church is used by God in serving in the capacity of drug and alcohol rehabilitation. The primary reason for this is Pastor Clyde Thomas was once addicted to drugs. Spending time in and out of prison, Clyde's life was falling apart. Until one day, in his love and his grace, Jesus met him in a prison cell.
2: Sitting on this step in the prison next to this chaplain, and I just broke down. And he prayed for me. And he gave me a Bible, a New Testament, Gideon's Bible. And it was one day as I

0: was reading Psalm 40, David said, I waited patiently for the Lord. He came to me and he heard my cry. He lifted me out of a horrible pit, out of the miry clay, and he set my feet on a rock. And all of a sudden, this thought just struck me. If God can do this for David, then maybe he can do it for me.
1: The Bible tells us that Jesus is standing at the door of our lives and he is knocking. If we are willing to open that door, he will come into our lives. It doesn't matter where you find yourself in life today, at home, at work, on the street, lost, lonely, or in prison. He is at that door right now, willing to mend your life of brokenness. This is Clyde Thomas' story.
0: My journey really began with a simple choice. And you know, every one of us in life has choices to make every day. And my life was no different to that. I was in a park in my hometown, a park where all of us young people used to go play football on a Saturday afternoon, hope to attract the attention of some girls. We weren't too successful at that. Mm-hmm. One Saturday, a friend of mine pulled me aside and he pulled out of his pocket what I now know was drugs. At that time, to be honest, it just looked like a lump of mud. I didn't know what it was. Mm-hmm. And actually, it was what we call on the street drawer. It was a cannabis. And that was the first day, really, when I'd ever even seen drugs with my eyes. Up till that point, you know, the messaging of the government when I was a kid was always say no to drugs. You know, there was always this shock awe with drugs. And I never, ever considered that I would ever consider taking drugs myself. But I guess at that point, the peer pressure was such that I came to a point of decision. And before me, there was the decision to either take the drugs and go with the crowd, go with my friends, or actually, you know, don't. Mm. And I did. And that was the first time I ever smoked cannabis in that park. And I remember just feeling really awful, actually. It didn't make me feel good. I was actually sick from it. I'd never even smoked, you know, a cigarette in my life. So here I was, you know, puffing on a spliff, and it was really, really, really horrible. Mm. But there I was a week later doing the same thing again. This time it was nicer. Mm. Then a week later, then a few days later, then it got to a couple of days later. And before long, you know, within a couple of months of taking that first spliff of cannabis, I was smoking cannabis every day. I was 15 years of age at that point. And then obviously I was in the final year of school. I was due to do my GCSEs, and really cannabis smoking had become out of control. But I managed to scrape through my GCSEs, I think because I'd put a lot of investment in prior to that point in my life. But as soon as my GCSEs were over, that was it. My days were just taking drugs, smoking cannabis, moved on to ecstasy and tablets. And I remember the first ever ecstasy tablet I had was a little Mitsubishi sign on it. Hmm. You know, the Mitsubishi cars, and all the different ecstasy tablets have different designs on them, I guess, to appeal to people. Hmm. Of course, there's nothing authentic about them. And that really spiraled for a few years, Dudley. I was taking ecstasy, smoking cannabis. And then one night at an illegal rave, I saw crack cocaine for the first time. Mm-hmm. And this was crack cocaine is an upper, it's a stimulant. So it gives you a real high, but it's a very short-lived experience. And that was the first time I ever took crack cocaine. And just a few months after that, I was taking heroin. A lot of crack cocaine users take heroin to come down off the high of the crack cocaine. It's a way of kind of leveling you out. Oh. And then that began a period of really, you know, 6 years of addiction, with everything that goes with it, committing crime, you know, losing contact with family, becoming disconnected from family and friends, leaving my hometown, you know, in chaos, and to the point where, you know, life had become so unmanageable. All as I knew how to do was just steal, take drugs, get high, come down, steal, take drugs, get high, come down. That was my cycle every day. Mm-hmm. I'd given up on anything else. And that's where life had taken me.
1: Goodness me. Just to stop there for a minute, Clyde, that's really tragic, you know, and your story is not, it's not exclusive. There are thousands, hundreds of thousands of kids like yourself around the world suffering these things. What was the initial draw. You did mention peer pressure. And so before the first smoking of that cannabis, what enticed you to take it?
0: I think just the unknown. You know, I've always been someone who's very up for taking on new challenges. You know, I'm quite hyperactive. my mum says when I was 3 years old, I was climbing up cupboards and taking clocks apart. You know, I've always been intrigued by what I don't know. Uh-huh. And I guess some of that comes out in my attraction to taking drugs, particularly just that, you know, when someone says no, I tend to think, why no? Right. You know, and I think it's like when you walk past a freshly cut lawn and it says, don't walk on the grass. First thing I want to do is walk on the grass, you know. It's like yeah. just that thing in us, isn't it? We've yeah. all got that thing in us that wants to push the boundaries, be oh, that yeah. To the extremes that I have or be it in the little things, you know.
1: Yeah, got to be on our guard against that. Did your parents know about your drug problem?
0: Yes, they did, yeah. Yeah, so they found out that I was using drugs quite quickly, because what happened quite rapidly is obviously as a teenager, I just couldn't support the habit that I was forming. So I had to turn to, you know, taking a couple of pounds out of my mum's purse every now and again, went to £10, went to £20. And before long, you know, it caught up with me. Hmm. And I was doing things that, you know, I never would have dreamt of doing before I'd taken that first drug.
1: And to their credit, did they try to help you?
0: Yeah, my mum and dad had a faith. They, when I was a kid, they took us to church. I turned my back on church because I much preferred playing football on a Sunday. Hmm. So about the age of about eight, I was no longer going to church. But they always had a faith, and they always believed and spoke well over me. They always encouraged me, and you know, right through my addiction years, they did support me. But towards the later years of my addiction, you know, they did have to disconnect from me. Mm. I think my late granddad was an incredible support to me. And often, you know, I'd go and stay with him for a month to get away from the situations I was in, which was really a help to me at the time. But nothing seemed to be able to break the sense of community that I found with my friends and the sense of, you know, validity that I found in that community. And I think it all comes back, Dudley, to brokenness. Mm. You know, all of us have areas of brokenness in our lives and hearts. And no matter what we've experienced in life, we could have had a great upbringing, but we all have these hidden areas of brokenness that we seek approval for or validation for. Mm. Or we find, you know, we look in the wrong places to find help and hope in those areas.
1: So as an 8 to 9 year old, when you stopped going to church and eventually as a teenager, where was that brokenness? What was your brokenness, Clyde?
0: I think for me, it was just a need to fit in. I was quite, insecure in many ways. I think there was a sense of adventure in me that was misplaced, you know, which I think in any level of character and skill, we can channel it for good or for bad, you know. And I think for me, unlike perhaps other members of my family, I channeled it for bad. Mm. and really went down a destructive path. And I think when you find that hole in yourself, you know, the need for approval and validation from others, and we don't know who we are and we don't know what our identity is, clearly, you know, we fall into the trap of lostness and brokenness. And I think it can be really damaging, particularly for young people growing up now. I mean, I don't envy young people growing up now with all the pressures of social media and, you know, Instagram and Facebook and Twitter. You know, it's really, really a challenge.
1: A different type of addiction, isn't it?
0: Different type of addiction, yeah. Absolutely.
1: But we're still talking about a child and a teenager, you know, and I, as a parent and as a grandparent, we as parents have responsibility to help our children through this. So your advice to a parent listening today, Clyde, you know, how can I help my child through those years of adventure and seeking for new things in life and make sure they don't go in the wrong direction?
0: The first thing to say is that any young person can go in this direction. You know, I know, and we run rehabilitation centers now, and I work with parents all the time who their children have gone off the rails. And so many times they tell me, you know, how's this gone wrong? What have I done? You know, some of these people are high flyers, they're business people, and, you know, they've got very strong values. Many of them even have strong faith, and they find that their kids, you know, for whatever reason, go off the rails. And I think, you know, we have to let ourselves off the hook a bit and say, you know, number one, this can happen to anyone. But then we also have to recognize that actually, you know, we can be our children's biggest ally. And I think one of the biggest problems that traps that people fall into is the trap of enablement. So we think to love someone, we have to enable them, or, you know, oh, well, we've got to let them stay at the house, or we've got to let them live with us because they're my boy or they're my girl. And while there's truth in that, actually, one of the biggest things that helped me was fall into rock bottom. And I think it wasn't until I was at rock bottom. And to use a biblical story, you know, the prodigal son leaves home, takes his inheritance. And it's not until he's at rock bottom that actually he realizes, oh, man, what have I lost? And turns around and begins to make the journey home. Now, of course, when he makes the journey home, you know, the porch light is on. The father's there waiting for him, arms open, killing the fatted calf, you know, giving him the ring. It's a beautiful story. But I think that story is so powerful for any parent that's going through addiction, because the challenge of enablement is the biggest thing that holds people in addiction. You know, we see it with young ladies in our projects. They've got so many enablers that actually at any time they can give up on the journey of getting free, because there's someone there that will support their drug habit. You know, it's a big challenge. So I think number one, accept that it's not our fault all the time. Number two, enablement. And then thirdly, I think when we're not enabling, we can still be supportive. So we can still pray for our children if we've got a faith. If we haven't got a faith, you know, we can seek counsel. Particularly, I think faith is such a powerful thing in life. It gives people purpose. It gives people the realization of their identity. They can find out who they are. And I think particularly for young people and people in addiction, it's a powerful reality that actually there's a supernatural reality beyond ourselves that we can pursue. You know, when I used to take ecstasy, many of the ecstasy tablets used to have a little dove on them. And I didn't know at the time but the Bible actually represents a dove as well. The dove in the Bible is the Holy Spirit. And there I was taking ecstasy tablets that were giving me this incredible sense of elation and happiness and this connection with people around me. But what I didn't realize was that it was a counterfeit. It was a lie. It was a fraud. Actually, the real thing was what God offered in the Bible, the Holy Spirit. And when I received that, I realized, man, there's no come down. This is amazing.
1: And there's no after effects.
0: Yeah.
1: Well, not negative ones, only positive ones.
0: Yeah. So I think to any parents that are listening, you know, and I do really sympathize, services such as ours, Hope Center Ministries, you can find us online in Cumbran, Teen Challenge. These are all support services that, you know, that offer that place of hope and help.
1: Come on. Absolutely. And consistency in parenting, loving. And consistency, as you've said, in prayer, covering our kids in prayer all the time. Clyde, we've been chatting a while. We're going to take a little break and be back after this.
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1: If you've just joined us, a very hearty hello. I'm Dudley Anderson. So good to have your company. If you've been listening up and you have some questions, I'd love to answer those by email. Do drop me a note, dudley@surereality.net. I'd love to hear from you. And as we listen through to Clyde's story today, again, if you have any questions, email me, dudley@surereality.net. So it is today on The Reality. We're speaking with Clyde Thomas, pastor of Victory Church in Wales. Clyde has begun telling us his story of how he found hope and healing that exists in calling in the name of Jesus, even when under the most disastrous effects of drug addiction. So far, he's shared how he grew up in a God-fearing home, but was sadly lured away from its security and its peace by peer pressure when he was offered cannabis by a friend one day. But as is usually the case, his substance abuse did not stop with just cannabis. As a young teenager, Clyde eventually became addicted to heroin and cocaine. Clyde began stealing to support his addiction. He was living a life of brokenness. Due to the thieving that he did to support his habit, Clive spent time in prison. It was here that Clyde had an encounter that no drug could ever give him. Let's pick up our chat once again with Clyde Thomas.
0: My first introduction to prison was Glenpalver Young Offenders Institute in Leicester. I was 18 years old, and really one thing I knew when I got out, I never want to go back. But within a day of being out, I was actually still connecting with old friends and really just continued the same way that I always had. But then at the age of 21, my life became seriously unmanageable to the point, Dudley, where I felt like, this is it for me now. I'm going to die a drug addict. And life had become really challenging. I went down to Bournemouth in the south of England. And I remember pulling up in Bournemouth to the beach and sitting there in my car and just weeping and thinking, how am I going to get out of this mess I'm in? I just could not see a way forward. And within 6 or 8 weeks of being in Bournemouth, I was connected with the Salvation Army. Mm-hmm. I'd heard their band playing. And they got me a bedsit. I remember being in that bedsit, and still I was using daily down in Bournemouth, just the same as I was at home. And the Salvation Army officer would connect with me every now and again. And I had no interest in God. And the reason I had no interest in God was because when I was around 18, I had, when I was around 20, sorry, I'd started going on an Alpha course. Mm-hmm. A girl that I knew had taken me along. She'd become a Christian. She was still in the drug world, but she was trying her best to get out. And she'd been taking me along to this Alpha course. And basically, I got kicked out of church. And I always use this story because I think I'm probably the only Christian minister in the UK that's actually been banned from church and kicked out of church.
3: Oh, my.
0: I was just unmanageable. So there I was in Bournemouth. I'd lost everything. I was almost murdered down there by two gentlemen who attacked me over a drug debt. And I went into a hostel from there. And then I ended up being caught up by the police over a few, you know, offences that had been committed. And I was put back into prison. 23 hours a day locked in a cell, you know, tough regime, no TV in your cell, you know. And it was in there that my mom, out of the blue, had phoned the chaplain because a friend in my hometown had committed suicide. And she just had this brainwave that she wanted to get this message to me. So she'd phoned the chaplain, managed to get through to the chaplain. And the chaplain had come to my prison cell to speak to me and explain this to me. And I remember being taken out of the cell, sitting on this cold, snotty green step in the prison, on the prison wing, next to this chaplain, and he began to tell me about what had happened, and I just broke down. Mm-hmm. My reactions at that point, I just broke. And he prayed for me on that prison step. And I remember as he put his arm on my shoulder and he prayed this prayer, I don't remember the words, but I remember just the feeling of human contact, just the feeling of, here's someone who loves me, who has a passion to see me change. And he gave me a Bible, a Gideon's Bible, a New Testament Gideon's Bible. And I went back into my cell. And day by day, I began to read that. I read the Gospels. I read about Jesus and all the miracles he did. And it was one day as I was reading Psalm 40, David said, I waited patiently for the Lord. He came to me and he heard my cry. He lifted me out of a horrible pit, out of the miry clay. And he set my feet on a rock and put a new song in my mouth.
3: Jesus.
0: And all of a sudden, this thought just struck me. If God can do this for David, then maybe he can do it for me. And I cried out on God. And I just remember being on the edge of my bed. It was a summer's day. The gridded window was right there. And every time I looked out that window, honestly, it looked dark and depleted before that. But this day, it was sun shining through the cell. And I remember just crying on the side of my bed and feeling God's love just fill my heart. And the one thing I remember, Dudley, is standing up after that, looking out that window, and it was almost like the wall had gone. of course, the wall was still there, right? The big, tall prison wall. It was still there, but it was like I could see beyond it. It was like my eyes were open to the fact that, come on, Clyde, there's a life for you to live. You're born for more than this. You know, there's hope for you. You don't have to die as a drug addict. You know, all the things that were put in you by your parents as a young person, they can happen. And God's love had filled my heart. Mm. And I knew that day that I wouldn't take drugs again. Now, I want to tell you, I've had lots of messes since then, but no drugs, no alcohol. You know, I've not been addicted or used drugs and alcohol since that day, because Jesus snapped that addiction off my life.
3: Praise God.
0: Yeah, it's just wonderful.
3: The old saying, saved, delivered, and healed.
0: Life. Yeah.
3: The power of God and the power of God's word. You were reading the scripture, the word of God. You know, going back to your childhood, your parents took you to church, Sunday school in your early childhood. You heard the word of God. God's word was spoken to you.
0: Absolutely.
3: You know, and scientists tell us that whatever comes into our brains, into our minds via our ears and our eyes, stays there. So it was in you. And the Holy Spirit always works together with the word. And,
0: you know,
3: yours is not an exclusive story. Almost everybody I interview who has a similar story to yours has had the word of God planted in their hearts as a youngster. And later in life, that word comes alive because God watches over his word to perform it.
0: Yeah.
3: And you read that word in your prison cell and God changed your life.
0: Yeah.
3: Do you now use the word of God in your work and your ministry?
0: Yeah, absolutely. I mean, I Dudley, second exactly what you said there. You know, the word of God is so powerful. And, you know, we're living in a generation now where the word of God is sidelined in so many places, but it is still so powerful. And I often say, you know, if Jesus can reach me in a prison cell, if I can pray in a prison cell with just a Gideon's Bible, and he can save me and deliver me and heal me in that cell, then he can definitely do that for people through his church, which, let's remember, his church is not a building, it's his people. And, you know, there's many listening, I'm sure, who have a faith. And I would just encourage them to speak the word of God, to share the word of God, be bold with the word of God, you know. And what we do now, I mean, I'm a church minister. Along with my wife, we lead up Victory Church in Cwmbran. We've got a number of church plants into Sofia, Bulgaria, in the Philippines. But we've also got some church plants locally as well. And, you know, we're 18 years on now from all this that we've talked about today. I went through Bible college. I'm an Elam minister. You know, God has just done the most amazing things. And of course, along the way, there's been challenges. There's been areas of brokenness in my heart. I certainly wouldn't want anyone to think that we just sit here perfected. We don't. We're being perfected. We're being changed. But actually, you know, along the way, there's always life challenges. And I'm certainly not immune to those. But what I do know is God is faithful. You know, when we trust God, when we read his word, when we're willing to just spend our life in God's presence and do what we can for the kingdom, he always blesses us. We've got rehabilitation homes called Hope Center Ministries. You can look at our website online. It's hopecm.co.uk. And that's the thing, isn't it? When God saves us and reaches us, and maybe he'll reach someone today who's in that position, when he saves us and delivers us, then he has a purpose for us.
3: Absolutely. You know, the Bible says, Clyde, God loved the world so much. That's you. It's me. He loved the world so much that he gave his one and only son, Jesus the Christ, to die upon the cross. Jesus was the only perfect man who's ever lived. He was sinless, still is sinless, because he's risen and ascended into heaven. But the Bible also says that you and I and the rest of us here on this planet are sinful. All have sinned and come short of God's glory, God's righteousness. We've missed it. We've fallen from his holiness. And God's grace is in the fact that Jesus died for us. He who was sinless, he who had no sin, became sin for us at Calvary, on the cross. He took your drug abuse. He took your crime. He took your sin, my sin, when he died upon the cross thousands of years ago, as only God can do. He imputed our sin upon Jesus so that if we believe in him, putting our faith in him, asking him into our lives, giving ourselves to Jesus, then the Bible says we become the righteousness of God because he gives us his goodness and he changes our lives. This is the message of the cross. This is the gospel, Clyde. Somebody's listening up today. Maybe this is just ringing a bell in their heart, making sense. I'd like you right now, if you will, to pray with that person and invite them to receive Jesus as Lord and Savior.
0: I would love to. You know, I often use the analogy in our church and on the streets of a person who's lost at sea. And God, in his majesty, has this huge rope, and I like to call it the rope of hope. And he chucks out this rope into the sea. We're lost. We're threatened. We're trying to get to shore, and we try all kinds of things. We maybe go down the road of drugs or sex or alcohol, or maybe it's other insecurities and pains in our heart. And the Bible calls this sin. But Jesus, when he died on the cross, when he hung on the cross, bleeding and dying, and when he rose from the dead out of that tomb 3 days later, it was almost like he put a check in the bank and the check cleared. It was like, wow, this is the promise of God. And that rope of hope comes out, and we get to grab a hold of that. And as I pray now, if you're listening, you can grab a hold of that rope with me. Amen. And we can go to shore. And God, for the rest of your days, will be just winching us into shore. So let's pray. Heavenly Father, thank you for every single one who is listening to the sound of my voice right now. Holy Spirit, I ask that you would reveal the person of Jesus to them. And you can just pray with me in your heart, or out loud, doesn't matter where you are. Just like me, I was in a prison cell. You can pray this prayer with me. Let's call on God together. Heavenly Father, thank you for sending Jesus to die on a cross in my place. Thank you that he has promised to forgive sin, to heal my wounds, and to deliver me. Today, I repent of my sin. I turn my back on my old life and look to you, the author and the finisher of my new life in Christ. And I ask this today in Jesus' name. Amen.
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1: A.W. Tozer once warned that the church had traded its high view of God for something so low, so ignoble, as to be unworthy of thinking people. That was 50 years ago, and things haven't improved. But today on Insight for Living, Chuck Swindoll cuts through the noise of a theologically shallow culture to recover something ancient, revolutionary, and life-changing. The love of God, as Scripture actually describes it. Not a feeling, not a sentiment, a force so vast, so unconditional, so relentlessly personal, that it will reframe everything you thought you knew.

would like to give you 12 words that I hope you will never, ever forget. Here they are. What we think about God is the most important thing about us. Once again, what we think about God is the most important thing about us. I'll repeat that periodically through this message because I want it riveted into your brain. You'll need it in this day in which there is a lot of sloppy and silly thinking about God. Matter of fact, if we have a low and inaccurate view of God, our worship will be shallow and skewed and dissatisfying. However, if we have a high view of God, and if it is true, our worship will be meaningful and pure, satisfying and deep.

0: I'll go further. If we shape our thinking about God from the culture around us, our life will remain complicated and even become chaotic. But if we allow Holy Scripture to shape our thinking, God will emerge in our minds as He is, real, personal, meaningful, all-powerful. What we think about God is the most important thing about us. Tragically, not many people think that much about God. In fact, there are a few who don't do much thinking at all these days. I like the way one wag put it, God is a lot like my pastor. I don't hear from him during the week, and I don't understand him on Sunday. Maybe you feel that way. Today, I want you to understand him. I want him to become, well, real to you. He is at work, whether you see him or hear him or feel him, he is there. And as Francis Schaeffer once put it, he's not silent. He is at work in what you called tragedies, surprises, and unexpected events. He's at work when you began to doubt. He was not in any way out of control. What we think about God is the most important thing about us. Truth be told, the church of the 21st century has reached an all-time low water mark theologically. We have come into shallow waters biblically. This isn't a new realization. A.W. Tozer wrote of it 50 or more years ago. The church has surrendered her once lofty concept of God and has substituted it for one so low, so ignoble, as to be utterly unworthy of thinking, worshiping men and women. With our loss of the sense of majesty has come the further loss of awe and consciousness of the divine presence. We have therefore lost our spirit of worship and our ability to withdraw inwardly to meet God in adoring silence. How true is that? Adoring silence. We are beginning to learn about our Heavenly Father. One of the things we are learning is that He is not an old, doting heavenly grandfather who sits around nodding and winking and handing out $20 bills for you to buy another video game. The God of the Scriptures is our awesome, holy, glorious, loving Heavenly Father. A great deal of difference when painted in that light. When you think about the love of God, it's necessary these days that we explain or define what it does not mean. God is not one who sits in his heaven nodding and saying, no matter what, anything goes because I love you. That wouldn't be love. That wouldn't be good for us. God is not saying, my love is so strong, so consistent, so deep, I'm willing to overlook any sinful thought, word, or deed you participate in. Doesn't matter. I love you. While I'm at it, he isn't saying, my love means that nothing you do will grieve me because I care so much for you, I don't even notice it when you walk away. That is not an accurate understanding, in spite of what you may have learned or been taught. We're going to discover today what it means to say that God is love In 1 John chapter 4, we read a statement that is just three words, and you may have heard them throughout your religious life or spiritual life. 1 John 4, verse 7, verse 8, you will read, God is love. Verse 8 concludes with the three words, God is love. That means this, he personifies unconditional love. Love permeates who he is and everything he does. His love is spontaneous, it is sacrificial, it is consistent, it is self-giving, it is active. It is full of understanding, but it is not absent from his other characteristics. You see, not only does 1 John tell us that God is love, verse 8, as well as verse 16 of this fourth chapter, back in chapter 1, I want you to notice in verse 5, we read, this is the message we have heard from him and announced to you, that God is light. There's another three words to compare or contrast with God is love. The one who is loving, consistently, unconditionally loving, is also the God of light. And you will read at the end of the verse, in him there is no darkness at all. That means not a trace of darkness, not a touch, not a hint, not a particle of unholiness or impurity. God is holy, God is just, God is pure, God is full of splendor, God is light. We must keep these two thoughts in balance. The one who is love is also light. His love reaches out, seeks us, and desires us. His love tempers his justice and his righteousness. His love prompts his grace to us. His love must never be separated from his other characteristics. It is an attribute of our Heavenly Father, and so I would add to my statement another word. What we think about God's love is the most important thing about us. We're all members of a family. You came from a family. Perhaps you have married and come into another family as well. Perhaps you've never married, or you're not now married. The point is, we understand family. So we understand the love in a family. Let's take you who are married. Perhaps I should say those of us who are married. We who are married have relationship with another individual like no other person on this earth. We love them, we want to believe, unconditionally. And sometime we will even say that. The fact is, our love has limits. And sometime, as we have learned in these last few years, our love has to get tough. There are boundaries you don't cross, even though you are unconditionally loved. A wife would never say to her husband as he's on his way to a sales meeting in another city, "Hey, anything goes, sweetheart. No matter what you do, I love you." Whoa! Not anything goes. She says to him, in effect, "My love for you is deep, and I believe in you. Therefore, I know you'll remain faithful to me." There's a limit on that love, and it's balanced by the reminder that there needs to also be faithfulness. How about a parent's love for a child? Let's go there. We're all the children of someone. We have a father, we have a mother. Your mother or father may still be with you, maybe have gone, but you have a memory of being reared in the home of your parents. Leave 1 John and go to Hebrews chapter 12, back a few books. Hebrews 12 will talk about the love of a father, and you will see love at work in a surprising way, and it will help us understand and define love. Hebrews 12, verse 6. Those whom the Lord loves, he disciplines. Look at that. Wait a minute. Those whom the Lord loves, he disciplines? Absolutely. In fact, if you read further, and we will, that's how we know we are his sons. We are his daughters. For those whom the Lord loves, he disciplines. He scourges every son whom he receives. It is for discipline that you endure. God deals with you as with sons. Now look at the question. For what son, we could even add, what daughter is there whom his father does not discipline? If you are without discipline, of which all have become partakers, then you are illegitimate children. You're not really sons. Furthermore, we had earthly fathers to discipline us, and we respected them. Shall we not much rather be subject to the Father of spirits and lived? They disciplined us for a short time as seemed best to them, but he disciplines us for our good, that we may share his holiness. All discipline for the moment seems not to be joyful, but sorrowful. Yet those who have been trained by it, afterwards it yields the peaceful fruit of righteousness. I believe those were some of my mother's and father's favorite verses of Scripture. I've used those verses in the early years of rearing our children. Now, I have some funny stories I could tell you about quoting verses like that. And I would sometimes say, and I learned not to say it as a result of a story I'm going to tell you. I would sometimes say to one of our children, you know, to discipline you right now hurts me more than it does you. They always gave me that, yeah, really, look. Well, one occasion, our youngest daughter, Colleen, and I were on the way up the stairs. She had disobeyed and disobeyed and disobeyed again and again. And I said, come here, young lady. We were on our way up the stairs and the tears started. No one could cry quite like Colleen. And on the way up the stairs, my father's heart began to sort of, well, yield a little. And I remember the verse of Scripture, the one whom a father loves, he disciplines. So I get to the top of the stairs and I walk in the room and I close the door and she, that's those big crocodile eyes at me and says, Daddy, don't. I said, you know what, honey? You need to know this hurts me as much as it hurts you. She said, Daddy, I've got a great idea. Don't do it and both of us will be happier. So I stopped saying things like that. The truth is, it does pain the Father. It does grieve the Lord when we walk away from him. He's saddened over the fact that we make a foolish decision and walk in the flesh. He's our Father. He loves us. He cares about us deeply and profoundly. But his love doesn't exist as a solitary virtue. He's also just. He's righteous. He's holy. Let me show you an example of the Father's unconditional love. Deuteronomy chapter 7. I love this verse of Scripture. Deuteronomy 7, verses 6, 7, and 8. These words were spoken by Moses to the people of Israel, to the Hebrews. They have been through the wilderness. They are right on the verge of the promised land. He is delivering his swan song in this book of Deuteronomy. The word itself means second law. So it's a reiteration of the law. And he is assuring his people of the Father's love. Look at Deuteronomy 7, 6. You are a holy people to the Lord your God. The Lord your God has chosen you to be a people for his own possession out of all the peoples who are on the face of the earth. Now the verse I love. The Lord did not set his love on you nor choose you because you were more in number than any of the peoples, for you were the fewest of all peoples, but because the Lord loved you and kept the oath which he swore to your forefathers, the Lord brought you out by a mighty hand and redeemed you from the house of slavery from the hand of Pharaoh, king of Egypt. Isn't that great? Why does the Lord love us? Because he loves you. Remember when your parent, back to parents again, remember when your parents would say, I want you to do that. You'd say, why? Because I said so. And it never seemed to make sense. And I find it right here. Lord, why do you love me? Because I said so. In fact, there's nothing about you that draws me to you. There's nothing all that impressive, and I've seen you at your worst. But because I choose to love you, that is the sovereign act of God, allowing his mercy to overrule his justice. Knowing we deserve the worst, he provides the best. And the people of Israel could remember over and over again, it's because the Lord chose to love them. On your way toward the New Testament, stop off at Jeremiah. It's one of the great prophets of the Old Testament. Just after Isaiah, you will come to Jeremiah. Chapter 31, verse 3. Jeremiah 31, verse 3. There we are. The Lord appeared to him from afar, saying, I have loved you with an everlasting love. Therefore, I have drawn you with loving kindness. I want to linger here just long enough to remind you of a hymn that was written based on this. George Wade Robinson, back in the 19th century, was so moved when he read verse 3, I have loved you with an everlasting love, that he wrote that hymn, Loved with Everlasting Love, led by grace that love to know. Gracious Spirit from above, thou hast taught me it is so. Oh, this full and perfect peace, oh, this transport all divine, in a love which cannot cease. I am his and he is mine. Cannot cease. We're getting close to unconditional here, aren't we? It cannot cease. Before I turn to anything further, some of you are resisting the thought because you've not known unconditional love as long as you can remember. Tragically, some of you don't remember your parents telling you they loved you. Maybe it's been a long time since someone, another adult, has told you that they love you. I'll never forget while I was a part of the leadership at Dallas Seminary, one of our profs had written a major work on the book of Leviticus. I mean, it was a mother of all books on Leviticus. Let me put it that. I mean, he wrote more about Leviticus than Moses knew. And we had a chapel service and we were honoring him. And I was so moved when I saw him standing there, so humble. And the publisher was there, and everybody, student body, was sort of applauding. And I just stood up. And then people saw me standing up and realized I meant to, and so they stood up, and then they started applauding, and I walked up to the prof, and I threw my arms around him, and I could tell by his response that was a new thing, and I whispered in his ear, and I said, Dr. So-and-so, I want you to know how much I love you and respect you for your work. He wrote me a note that afternoon I wish I would have saved. I would be reading it right now because his words are much more eloquent than mine. He said, I want you to know that never in my adult life have I ever had another man to tell me he loved me. I was shocked. Shouldn't have been, but I was. I mean, I thought someone that brilliant, that capable, that effective in the classroom, surely there were people telling him they loved him. You need to hear today, God loves you. No, don't go there. I can just feel the resistance. You'd seen me last week. I don't care about last week, okay? Doesn't affect his love. The one who knows you the best loves you the most. God loves you. I mean, he never comes to the place where he says, well, that's it. That's the last time. Going to take you a long time to get back in my good graces. Shame on you. No. Look at it again. I have loved you with an everlasting love. In your darkest times, when you are, not only feel, but you are most unlovely, you really aren't all that loving to others, he would write you a note at that moment and tell you, listen, I love you right now. I love you. This morning, he says, I love you. I know all about your past. I know all of the things you have done, should have done, didn't do. I know the regrets. I know all the dark side. I know all the secrets. I love you. I love you, and I remind you of that today. Tonight, when you turn in, God is still saying, I love you. It's not a great thought. It's an everlasting love.
1: What we think about God is the most important thing about us. And today, Chuck Swindoll has given us something worth thinking about for the rest of our lives. God's love isn't sentimental, conditional, or fragile. It's everlasting, sovereign, and unshakable. And it is yours. 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
0: I came across a quote not long ago that I haven't been able to shake. It was from a man named John Allen, a Salvation Army saint who was near the end of his life. John made this shocking statement, "I deserve to be damned. I deserve to be in hell, but God interfered." That last part is worth repeating. God interfered. Wow, I love that more than I can say. Because that's the story of the cross. We were running hard in the wrong direction, and God stepped in. He didn't send a memo. He didn't offer a suggestion. He hung on a cross and bled and died and rose again. That's not a metaphor, that's history. And that interference has changed every life that's ever truly reckoned with it. Here's what keeps me up at night. Millions of people are still running the wrong direction, and they don't know it. They're busy. They're sincere. Some of them are sitting in church every Sunday, but they've never had a real personal life-altering encounter with the cross we proclaim. That's the whole reason Insight for Living exists. And here's what I want you to understand. God's Word doesn't just sit in a quiet studio. 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Someone, somewhere, is about to have their own God-interfered moment. The cross is going to reorient their entire life.
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2: 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Shadow spirituality is any spirituality that does not affirm that the Bible is God's own self-revelation to the world.
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2: To say that there is a huge spiritual vacuum in the life of this generation is an understatement. To say that there is a severe spiritual hunger and starvation in this generation, it's an understatement. Just look around you. Look around you and see the multi-billion dollar business of fortune tellers and tarot card readers and clairvoyants and astrologers and psychic false and otherwise. They all a clear indication that there is a deep longing in the human soul. There is a huge longing for spiritual wholeness. There is longing for physical wholeness. And there is nothing wrong with that longing, by the way. There's nothing wrong with it. God created us with that longing inside of us. God created us with a spiritual vacuum on the inside of us. God created us with that desire, for that desire to be fulfilled. God created us incomplete. Not only that, but God made only one provision for that completeness to take place. God made only one provision for that wholeness to become a reality in your life and in my life. God made only one type of food that shall satisfy that inner hunger. God made only one drink that quenches that inner thirst. God made only one object that can fill that empty space. God made only one permanent solution for that permanent problem. Every other alternative to God's provision is only temporary. It's not real. Oprah's solutions, his band-aid on a gaping wound. Dr. Phil's solutions are Teflons. New Age spirituality is fake. These are like eating sawdust. They might fill your stomach, but very soon you'll die of spiritual malnutrition. All of these so-called spiritualities is what I call it, shadow spirituality. And shadow spirituality today is taught in many a church. That is the saddest part. That's the part that wants you to go on your face and cry and weep in bitterness. That this shadow spirituality is preached in many a pulpit today. This shadow spirituality is practiced by many churchgoers today. This shadow spirituality has even invaded some of the so-called evangelical churches. So what is that shadow spirituality? Shadow spirituality is any form of spirituality that does not acknowledge Jesus Christ as the only Lord of life. Shadow spirituality is any spirituality that does not say that only and exclusively is rooted in the power and the authority of the Holy Spirit of God. Shadow spirituality is any spirituality that does not acknowledge that it is Father God and not Mother Earth who is the God of power and might. Shadow spirituality is any spirituality that does not affirm that the Bible is God's own self-revelation to the world. Shadow spirituality is what secular-minded people just refer to simply as spirituality. So what is that spirituality? I'm going to give you a definition. Don't forget it. This is your own definitions, by the way. I'm not making this up. This is your own definition. Any dimension of human experience that's beyond the physical is called spiritual and spirituality. So dabbling in the occult, they call that spirituality. Loving nature and worshiping nature, they call that spirituality. Any form of mysticism and mental control, that's spirituality. Search for God, any God, that's called spirituality. If you worship angels and take good care of your guardian angel, that's called spirituality. To our culture, spirituality is represented by Forrest Gump's box of chocolate. You don't know what you're getting. Others have defined spirituality bluntly as A, B, C. Anything but Christianity. What does shadow spirituality or counterfeit spirituality hope to achieve? Shadow spirituality says they want people to be enlightened and they want them to be empowered. Enlightenment and empowerment, that's their goal. Counterfeit or shadow spirituality's stated aim is to help the person, quote, to reach an improved state of emotional health, a strong self-esteem, a balance of spirit, body, and mind. I'm sure some of you are probably sitting here saying, well, Michael, wait a minute, what's wrong with these goals? They sound good to me. And on the surface, they do sound good. They look like wonderful goals. Who doesn't want to improve their emotional state? Don't you? Won't you improve your emotional state? Well, for starter, that's their aim. Nobody ever said that any of them have achieved it or can achieve it. Well, look, I can aim at reaching the summit of Mount Everest. That's a wonderful aim. Everybody said, Michael, isn't that great? That's a great goal. Some people come and say, give me a pat on the back. Isn't that great? But those who know me, they'll say, rots of rock. There's no way on God's earth for me to reach the bottom of Mount Everest, let alone the top. That's an elusive goal. That's an impossibility. It's like playing a hoax on someone. Furthermore, I don't want an improved emotional health. Do you? I don't want it. What is an improved emotional health? Who can judge you when you're improved? Who's going to judge that? How are you going to know when you're improving? No, I don't want improvement. I want completely be healed. My emotions be completely healed. I want complete emotional transformation. I want a complete whole emotions. I want complete healing of my emotions. And the only way to experience complete wholeness in every way is to be able to say with the Apostle Paul, I live, but it is no longer I who live, but Christ who lives within me. And the life I now live in the flesh, I live by faith in the Son of God who loved me and gave himself for me. That is it. That's how to have wholeness in life. Not with the mumbo jumbos or jumping through hoops or doing 27 things. Shadow spirituality is deceptive. And in shadow spirituality, a person could declare himself whole whenever they feel happy. But in true spirituality, I become whole when I reflect the likeness of the Lord Jesus Christ. In shadow spirituality, you put a band-aid on a gaping wound. But in true spirituality, you get the complete permanent surgery. In shadow spirituality, you may get a quick fix. But in true spirituality, you receive the power to overcome day in and day out. In shadow spirituality, you get a placebo. But in true Christianity, you'll get the real thing. Shadow spirituality, a person has the power to make themselves whole, which is a lie. But in true spirituality, the Holy Spirit of God declares you whole. And God the Father says that is right. Why? Because God the Son has been invited to live on the inside of you. I'm amazed. I'm absolutely astounded of how many Christians refer to the Holy Spirit as it. I am absolutely amazed. But when the Bible talks about the Holy Spirit, the Bible is talking about a person. He is the third person of the Trinity. He is the very Spirit of the mighty God. Not just a loose force in the world that you toss to people like a football. It is not something you blow on people and they'll fall. No, you don't blow on people the Holy Spirit. Isaiah 34:16 tells us that the Holy Spirit of God controls the course of history. Nehemiah 9:30 and Zechariah 7:12 tells us that He reveals God's truth and will. In Psalm 143:10, He tells us that God's people will know the way to faithfulness through the Holy Spirit. And in Numbers 11, the Bible tells us that the Holy Spirit of God equips individuals for leadership. He is no other than the supernatural mighty power of God, the very breath of God Himself. And He is given to us not to play with us. Listen to me, believers. The Holy Spirit is not given to us so that He may play with us. He's not given to us so that He may serve our purpose. He is not given to us so that He may become our personal genie. No, and a million no. He is the Spirit of the living God. He is the hurricane force that created the universe. He is the mighty wind that blew on the dust and Adam showed up. He is the mighty wind that parted the Red Sea. He is the power that moves the air, even to the point of violent movement. He is the energy that is released with the spiritual force and power. He is the supernatural power that breathes upon your dead soul and my dead soul and quicken our spirits. He is the power that guides us and leads us and empowers us to live a holy and righteous life. That's who He is. Jesus said in John chapter 14, 15, and 16 that when He goes to the Father, He will send His Holy Spirit to dwell on the earth. In the Old Testament, the Holy Spirit came upon Samson and left. The Holy Spirit came and ministered through Isaiah and left. But then God has been promising that this trickle of rain one day is going to become a shower. And one day the Holy Spirit of God is coming to dwell in the lives of the believers. And right on schedule, the Holy Spirit of God on the day of Pentecost showed up. And He showed up in wind and in fire. The wind that blows upon our dead spirits and quickens us. And the fire of purity and righteousness that burns away the dross of sin out of our lives. The Bible tells us four things about the Holy Spirit. Everything else is counterfeit and shadow spirituality. First, the Word of God tells us that He quickens our dead spirits. Secondly, the Bible tells us that He transforms our fallen nature. Thirdly, the Bible tells us that He seals us for God's ownership. And fourthly, the Bible tells us that He fills us with His presence. How about that? Number one, He quickens our dead spirits. Let me tell you something. Some of you might not have known this. Listen carefully, especially all of you chosen frozen. You know who you are. Listen to me. Every one of us was born spiritually dead. Every one of us was born spiritually stillborn. Every one of us was born dead in trespasses and sin. Every one of us was born not knowing that we are sinners and desperately need salvation. Every one of us was born with our backs to God and did not know that we needed God. Every one of us was born that way. Every human being on the face of the earth was born that way. But the Holy Spirit of God breathed in us and created in us a hunger and thirst for God. He breathed in us when He showed up in my life and showed me that I'm living in rebellion against the Holy God. He breathed on us and He opened our blind spiritual eyes to see that we are heading for hell without Jesus Christ. He breathed on us and He showed us that we cannot save ourselves with our own good works. He breathed on us and He showed us our desperate condition without Jesus Christ. And that is why I genuinely, deeply, emotionally, and intellectually feel sorry for those who are caught up in false spirituality. I weep tears. I pray my heart is to love the sinners, because if I did not, I would not be doing all that I'm doing. I don't long to see them end up in eternal judgment. I long for them to know Jesus. And I have nothing in my heart but compassion and love toward those who don't know the Savior, the only Savior of our souls. Those who fall in the trap of believing that if you peel away layers of negative thinking, if you peel away the layers of bad feelings, if you peel away the layers of hurtful memories, if you just keep on peeling this, you become self-empowered and self-actualized. It's a lie, my friend, it's a lie. You see, that way you don't need the Holy Spirit, you don't need God to open your blind eyes. You see, what will happen, you try to forgive yourself when you feel like it, and your spirit cannot do that. And that is why shadow spirituality, in that kind of life, there is no right and wrong. You see, now you understand when you read some of the curriculum of your kids, that when you bring them from, there is no right and wrong. Right and wrong is what you decide. Right and wrong is what, up to your standards. Right and wrong is what you make of it. There is no need for the Holy Spirit of God to convict you and forgive you. You convict yourself and you forgive yourself. Now, I can't think of a worse nightmare. Do you know why? Because the Bible said, even if our conscience condemn us, He is greater than our conscience. I can't think of a worse nightmare to be living that way, not knowing the loving forgiveness of Jesus Christ. The Holy Spirit of God not only quickens our dead spirits, but secondly, He transforms our fallen nature. This woman said to me, she was caught up in this shadow spirituality, this counterfeit spirituality for some time. And she told me, she said, I kept on peeling layers of myself as they told me to do. She said, I kept doing this. And then I got to the core of my soul and I found nothing. She said, the nothingness I found was not the nirvana I was promised, but emptiness. Emptiness that nearly killed me. But thank God, she said, the Holy Spirit of God not only showed me the way of forgiveness and peace, but He began to transform me into the likeness of Jesus Christ. That's what He does. He doesn't only quicken our dead spirits, He doesn't only transform our fallen nature, but thirdly, He seals us with ownership. You know, the Apostle Paul got the idea of the sealing from the merchants in the port of Ephesus. There were a lot of bad timber being sold, and the Ephesians were really exercised about that, because their grain of wood, their timber, was the best in the world. So they said, we've got to do something about this. We want to make sure that people understand and don't mix our good timber, with the bad wood that they're buying from elsewhere. So they created a seal that cannot be imitated, that cannot be duplicated, and they will put that seal on their wood, on their timber. Why? Because they did not want theirs to be confused with the other inferior grades of wood. And the Apostle Paul saw this, and he said, I know exactly what the Holy Spirit of God has done. Now, when the buyers would go and buy the timber, they look for that seal. And it's the same way the Apostle Paul said, God, the Holy Spirit, places a seal of ownership on everyone that belongs to Jesus Christ. The Holy Spirit of God is the one who authenticates and testifies whether you belong to Jesus or you don't. So whenever a sealed child of God goes through doubt, and make no mistake about it, all of us go through doubt. The devil is around trying to make us doubt. You know what happens? The Holy Spirit of God comes to you as you are spending time with God in prayer, and he whispers in your ear, he said, you're mine. Jesus have redeemed you, and I have personally have sealed you. You belong to Jesus. Don't listen to the devil. Not only that, the Holy Spirit himself quickens our dead spirits. Not only the Holy Spirit of God transform our fallen nature. Not only the Holy Spirit himself seals us with his ownership. But fourthly, the Holy Spirit of God daily fills us with his presence. Please listen carefully to what I'm going to tell you. A lot of people get confused on this. While the Holy Spirit seal, the seal of the Holy Spirit happens once in the life of the believer, the filling of the Holy Spirit is continuous. While the sealing of the Holy Spirit is dependent upon God's gracious favor, the filling of the Holy Spirit is dependent upon you asking him every day and every moment of every day to be filled of his Spirit. While every committed believer in Jesus Christ is sealed by the Holy Spirit, the sad thing is not every believer in Jesus Christ is daily filled by the Holy Spirit. Amen. Because they don't ask for it. They don't ask for that filling. And that is why the Apostle Paul in Ephesians 5:18 says, be continuously, that's what it means, be continuously, continuously, continuously filled of the Holy Spirit. Believer, if you've known Jesus, been sealed of the Holy Spirit, and have not been filled daily, and you know your life is in a mess, begin today to ask the Holy Spirit of God. Said, I've been missing out on the greatest blessing by asking you, Holy Spirit, to fill me every day. But then there may be somebody here today. That person may be, they know a great deal about Jesus. They may actually even go to church. They may actually be seeking after Jesus. You may be seeking after him today. You may feel good about coming to church and singing and praying. But by the same token, you have never fully surrendered your life to Jesus Christ. And thus, you have never really received the quickening of the Holy Spirit of God in your life. You come to church and you know there is something missing. Do you know what that something is? It is someone. It's someone. And he is a gift that God the Father gives you when you surrender to God the Son, and his name is God the Holy Spirit. He can breathe upon you today. He can breathe upon your dead soul, your dead spirit, and he can quicken your spirit even now. Will you ask him?
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